I wanna dance like David, I wanna faith like Paul, I wanna sing like Silas tearing down the prison walls. I wanna face that fire,

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1: No one forces you to listen here. And yet, here you are. No one forces you to come back. And yet, you do. No one insists that you give. And yet, well, maybe not everyone gives. Maybe not everyone can. Maybe you're just a little unsure about what it means to give. That's a question you can consider today. If what we do has been a blessing, then maybe it's worth the choice to consider. Every day we believe, God is asking us to encourage. Maybe He's been asking you to do the same for us. Just imagine if we all made the choice to encourage. What that would do for your family, neighbors, city. And this choice is bound to have an impact on you too. You could choose to do something more than just imagine. You could actually give. And that gift opens possibilities to every single person who listens. 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

0: Does the thought of telling someone else about Jesus intimidate you? Do you think, I don't have a theology degree. I don't have a strategic plan. Well, today on Truth for Life, we'll see how one simple request opens a door for an amazing gospel opportunity. Alistair Begg is teaching from John chapter 4.
1: First of all, in fact, I have 3 points. Number one, the encounter. Number two, the impact. And number three, a lesson or two. First of all, the encounter. The encounter between Jesus and this lady. Close your eyes, waggle your head twice, and then listen up. It started out for me the way most days do, just a routine trip to the well. I always go there by myself, not because I want to, but because I have to. I go in the middle of the day when it's hot and sticky and lonely. So you'd understand when I say that I was caught off guard even by the presence of someone else there, and even more so when the individual proved to be a man and then when he spoke to me. But he aroused my curiosity because he created the sensation that I was the one in need of the water, although he was the one who was asking for a drink of water.

0: He just pointed to the well and he said, everyone who drinks this water will be thirsty again, but whoever drinks the water I give him will never thirst again. Well, I said, sign me up for that. I like that program because I don't want to have to keep coming back to this well to draw water. And it was then, and right out of the blue, that he says to me, go call your husband and come back. Well, my first reaction was, which husband does he want me to call? But all I could get out was, I have no husband. Well, you know, he didn't try and probe. He didn't try and wring any of the details out of me, any of the messy bits and pieces of my past. In fact, it quickly became clear that he knew it all, that he could see right into me. And I immediately said to him, I can see that you must be a prophet. And indeed, I started with a question about where you would go if you were worshiping God. Should you go where the Samaritans usually go? Or you should go where the Jews go? Is it Gerizim or is it Jerusalem? And he quickly set all that aside. He said that really that wasn't the issue. In fact, the story was that God was seeking us. Well, I said to him, let's just fold this up now. Why don't we wait until the Christ, the Messiah, comes? He'll explain everything. And it was then, without so much batting an eyelid, that he looked at me and he said, that's me, the one speaking to you. I'm the Messiah. Speaking to me? A no-named Samaritan woman? At this point, my life, a broken series of failed beginnings and shattered hopes, speaking to me, the Messiah meeting me, knowing me. Well, just then all his friends came back, blustering in around the well and asking who had the turkey on rye and all of that kind of stuff. And I realized it was over, so I left my water pot. I left it right back there at the well, and I came back here as fast as I could, and I've come back right here to you, to my friends, and to my community. I've come right back to my town here, and I want to say to you, could this be the Messiah? Why don't you come out? Let you come out and meet him. You come and meet this man. He told me everything I ever did. That's the encounter. Now we go to the impact. Back into the words of John as he recounts it for us. When you consider this woman's history of relationships, for her to reappear in the town shouting, come see a man, is ironic, isn't it? After all, that was the thing she was notorious for in the town. You know? What's she saying today? Well, I just heard her coming through the market. She's going through the market saying, I want you to come and meet a man. Oh, goodness, she said five husbands, she's got a live-in lover, and she wants us to meet a man. What is this, the seventh man, shouts somebody. She's on number seven now. Well, there was a sense in which she was on number seven. But this man was like no other man. This man was someone entirely different. And the impact of the encounter with the man is clearly seen as you look at your text. Verse 28, she issues the invitation. Come see a man who told me everything I ever did. Do you think this might be the Messiah? Verse 30, they came out of the town and made their way towards him. That, you know, when you just read that routinely, you say, oh yeah, okay, so she said, what about this? And everybody started leaving the town. That's remarkable, isn't it? I mean, why would you even listen to her in the first place? What street cred does she have to have people put down their task for the day and to start walking out of the town? Makes you think of hymns like, I know not how the Spirit moves, convincing men of sin, revealing Jesus through the Word, creating faith in him. You know, when we've dreamt up all of our most strategic plans for evangelism, and when we've conceived of all that needs to be done necessarily, God just comes in and picks up a no-name lady at a well and says, look at this for evangelism. And they all came out of the town, verse 30. And in verse 39, we're told that many of the Samaritans from the town believed in Jesus because of the woman's testimony. And then in verse 41, look at the impact. And because of his words, many more became believers. That is, as a result of Jesus now spending time in the town with the people as per their invitation. And then the grand finale in relationship to impact in verse 42. They said to the woman, we no longer believe just because of what you said. Now we've heard for ourselves and we know that this man really is, notice the phrase, the Savior of the world. This is evangelism. It is not evangelism. It is not the gospel to tell people that there are benefits that attach if they will believe the gospel. It is not the gospel to tell people that there are great tragedies that await them if they reject the gospel. The gospel is to tell people who Jesus is, why he came, what he did, why it matters, and that he is the self-proclaimed Savior of the world. I see people fishing here all the time. As I go home every day, there's a little group there. They might as well be eating donuts for all they're catching. I roll the window down every day and say, would you like me to get you some donuts while you're sitting there taking the sun? Because the poles don't move. There's nothing happening. I don't know. I don't really know why they go there. I said, do you catch any? No. How about yesterday? No. Well, what's happening? Well, we influenced a few, you know. Well, so what? Who gives a rip about you influencing a few? Have you led anybody to Jesus? Have you taken the opportunity to encounter somebody with the claims of Christ? Oh, no, no, no, but I influenced a few. I told them about the importance of family life as a Christian. Well, the Hindus know a lot about family life as a Hindu. And I told them a lot about the importance of premarital morality. Well, very good. And so do the Islamic friends in my community, and many of them are doing a lot better with that than the average Christian youth group in the local church. So you see, when we've done all of those things, we still haven't done what the woman did. She says, I want you to come and meet a man. Jesus, the personal evangelist, produces personal evangelists. Those who in the everyday run-of-the-mill events of life, whether as a biochemist or as a bank teller or as a mom or as a carpenter or whatever we might be, are simply living out the gospel in a way that might cause people to ask a reason for the hope that we have. Hence the impact. And I can only imagine that the 2 days that Jesus spent in this town as a result of the opportunity opened up for him by this woman, were days in which he explained to the people all that the prophets had said, in much the same way as he did, as we discover in Luke chapter 24. I wonder, did he turn to Isaiah and let these dear people know that the prophets voiced the word of God when he said, Isaiah 45:22, turn to me and be saved, all you ends of the earth. For I am God, and there is no other. And when he said, and what do you think he meant by that? And they said, well, we're not entirely sure. Well, then he led them through to the fulfillment. The time is now fulfilled, he said. And he began to proclaim the kingdom of God. In other words, all that God has purposed to do finds its expression now in this Galilean carpenter, Jesus, as he makes his way towards the cross. It is, loved ones, the message that we are called to take across the street and around the world. Namely, that Jesus is the only Savior because Jesus is the only one qualified to save. And one day, at the name of Jesus, every knee will bow and every tongue confess that Jesus Christ is Lord to the glory of God the Father. Well, the encounter is there the impact, at least we get a start on it. What shall we say then in terms of lessons learned? Well, it is in light of this that Jesus takes his disciples and uses it characteristically as a teaching moment. My food, he says, verse 34, is to do the will of him who sent me and to finish his work. You can imagine them saying to each other, I wonder what he means, finish his work. I wonder when his work will be finished. I'm going to finish the Father's work. But for now, he says, I don't want you going around saying, you know, in 4 months, I think we could have a pretty good harvest. In other words, the gestation period for planting and reaping falls within that kind of time cycle. He says, we understand that in the physical realm. But I want to tell you, if you open your eyes and look at the fields, you'll find they're ripe for harvest. And I've always been intrigued by the idea that, and of course this is conjecture, but the idea that since this is taking place in the context of the woman having gone into the town and calling the people out of the town, that the people coming out of the town, the men dressed in white with their normal headgear on, with the golden band off and around, holding it in place, as he says this to his disciples, he may actually be pointing to the great mass exodus that is coming out of the town. And in the distance, the bobbing heads of the people may actually look like grain bobbing in the breeze. And he says, if you look right now, you will see. It's ripe for harvest. Look at these people. Look at all those lonely people. Where do they all come from? Look at all those lonely people. Where do they all belong? Do you remember God said of his people, my people have forsaken me, the spring of living water, and they have dug out their own cisterns, broken cisterns, which can hold no water. They have forsaken me, the spring of living water. That's bad enough. But now they've determined to create their own power source. Now they've determined that there is water from another source that may quench their thirsts. And if his own people were doing it, those who knew nothing of him were doing it. And surely it is the story of our generation. To look out on the lives of those longing for love, longing for freedom, and digging out pathetic little watering holes that will dry up faster than they can dig them, and covering their eyes and putting their fingers in their ears to disregard the message of one who provides living water whereby you will never thirst again, gobbling up silly books on the New York Times bestsellers list, fascinated by the cries of the atheists like Dawkins and Hitchens, swallowing up New Age mantras that are frankly ridiculous at their core, hastening to believe not nothing, but to believe everything, while rejecting any notion that in this Jesus that this lady met, there is that spring of living water that will quench the thirst of their souls. Our friends and neighbors are there to be met, there to be loved, there to be spoken to, there to be intrigued. Our congregations need to be marked in their pulpits and in their pews by a sense, if you like, as my friend Tim Keller puts it, a sense of gentle irony, not a sense of bombastic privilege. If you go to certain churches, you will find that from the pulpit, the person speaks as if there is no possibility of there being unbelievers present. So they speak of unbelievers as if they are somehow a breed that are out there. And of course, legitimately in many cases, because an unbeliever hasn't darkened the door of the place for 100 years, it would seem. And so if you do bring an unbeliever, you immediately feel uncomfortable because they're spoken about in the third person as an it or a something or a whatever. And the way in which the story comes across sounds presumptuous, may sound bombastic. It doesn't have anything of the gentle, sensitive, initiative-taking Jesus flavor to it that begins with, "Excuse me, but do you think you could give me a drink of water out of this well, please?" Do you know what a great line it is, both in business and in interpersonal relationships, to begin, "Could you help me with something?" Now, I'm not going to tell salesmen how to sell, but I've discovered that in the vast majority of places, it is a non-threatening way to begin anything. "May I ask you for your help? Could I have a drink of water?" "Well, of course you may. Now we've made a contact. Now we have an opportunity to go forward." This is different from walking around with a Thompson Chain reference Bible and giving people a good over the back of the head with seven of your favorite verses. Or suggesting to them that there are all these books that they, if they were a sensible person, they would want immediately to read. Of course they wouldn't want them to read. Do you not realize that the unconverted are unaware of the fact of their blindness until God, by his grace, shows them that they're blind? They're not sitting there going, "I'm a blind man, I'm a blind woman, could you please help me?" No, they're saying, "I see everything perfectly. I see everything perfectly. I'm not a loony like you. I'm not a loony Christian like you that's got this weird take on the world. I can see it perfectly. I can see clearly now. The rain has gone." And so we have to say, "Lord, help my son to see that he can't see." And then when he sees that he can't see, then we'll go from there. And the lesson is clear too, isn't it? And with this we must finish. In nature, it's unusual to reap where you haven't sown. Driving up here along 90, all kinds of crops along the way. The farmer sows and it's his field and he goes out to reap. He doesn't expect to come along the road and find a combine harvester working his way through his fields. "Hey, I sowed that. What are you doing reaping that?" That makes perfect sense. But Jesus says in the spiritual realm, it's actually usual that one reaps where another has sown. And I'm not sure just exactly what he has in mind when he says others have done the hard work and you've entered into the fruits of their labors. Is that the work of the prophets before them? I'm not sure. But what he makes the point, it's clear. Let the sower not complain and let the reaper remain humble. It's all links in a chain. One can plant, another can water, but only God can make things grow. I wonder what happened to this lady. I'm sure you do too, if you have an inquisitive mind. Now, we don't need to know, because if we needed to know, it would be in the Bible, and there's nothing we need to know that's left out, and there's nothing in that we don't need. But I still wonder what happened to her. I wonder, did she show up in Jerusalem on the day the sun turned dark? I wonder, did she stand with other women, brave women, around the cross? I wonder, did she look up and hear the man on the middle cross cry out, "It is finished"? And then I wonder, did she say, "Oh, I get it now. I get it now. He knew everything I'd ever done. And yet his blood has canceled everyone. Oh Lord, such grace to qualify me as your own." Jesus, the humble servant, the compassionate shepherd, the personal evangelist.
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0: And now, gracious God, we pray that all that is of yourself you will seal in our hearts and minds, that you will draw those who don't believe to see their need of you. And we pray that your compassion and kindness may lead them to repentance. We ask your forgiveness when we are more preoccupied with our sandwiches and our fellowship than we are with those who have yet never heard of Jesus. We don't say that to ourselves so that we can luxuriate in a guilt trip, but in order that it might be a stimulus to us. Hear the silent cries of our hearts, and let our prayers come unto you. For Jesus' sake we ask it. Amen.
1: 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And on behalf of Alistair and all of us at Truth for Life, I want to wish our listeners in the U.S. a blessed time of celebration and remembrance on this Independence Day weekend. And join us Monday when we'll consider Jesus, the suffering servant. 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
3: I'm Ruth Kramer with Mission Network News. We'll begin today in the Democratic Republic of the Congo, where hundreds of Christians are killed each month. Todd Nettleton with the Voice of the Martyrs USA says Islamic State Central Africa Province, or ISCAP, recently beheaded 14 Christians in a series of attacks.
4: There is an element of wanting to inspire fear.
3: Nettleton says that's why the attacks are so gruesome and violent. As the Islamic State expands its presence, the areas it controls become places of persecution. Nettleton says one hallmark of persecution in the DRC is how suddenly it strikes. A local leader shared the story of two men stopped and asked about the religion.
4: One of the men said, "I'm a Christian." He was shot right there instantaneously.
3: Tragedies like that leave deep trauma, yet believers continue to endure in faith. Pray that the Lord will strengthen and heal Congolese believers. Pray that persecutors will turn to Christ through dreams, visions, and bold testimonies they witness. And U.S. President Donald Trump aims for a new Guinness World Record with his fireworks display at the National Mall tomorrow night. Typical 4th of July shows last about 20 minutes, but tomorrow's will go twice as long. Civic displays throughout the U.S. will likely follow suit, honoring America's 250th year of independence. Marty Johnson of Warriors Set Free says, for some veterans,
5: if there's an event like what we're talking about that is going to be twice the amount of sound and twice the amount of everything, that could very well trigger somebody right back.
3: Not all veterans struggle, but fireworks usually pose a challenge to combat vets. Warrior Set Free helps veterans and first responders heal from the trauma incurred in the line of duty. 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And together, the Great Commission happens. 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I'm Ruth Kramer.
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10: In his second letter to the Corinthians, the Apostle Paul wrote, "Where the Spirit of the Lord is, there is freedom." Well, freedom and liberty were pressing needs felt by the leaders of the 13 American colonies 250 years ago. They had a deep faith in God and decided to take a stand against the mightiest empire in the world when they signed the Declaration of Independence. We'll hear more today on Focus on the Family with Jim Daly. I'm John Fuller, and Jim, many people are obviously planning time together as family and friends as we celebrate the 250th. I wonder, though, how many Americans really understand the significant events that led up to this very special holiday.
8: Well, I'm hopeful that many of us do, but we're so blessed to be living at this time in history where we can celebrate and enjoy the freedoms that we have. And I really do hope every one of us will take time this weekend to have fun with your family and express your love for each other. Those are important things to do, but it's also important to reflect on the great price that was paid for our freedom, because back in 1776, the founding fathers of this nation were literally putting their lives on the line. To the British, the Declaration of Independence was an act of treason, and the original signers kept their name secret because otherwise they would have been killed. Those were the stakes at the time, and today we want to help you get a sense of the courage and sacrifice and profound faith that many of our founding fathers had. That's why we have a dramatic episode from our Adventures in Odyssey team that we'd love to share with you today, and I think you're really going to enjoy it.
10: You know, Adventures in Odyssey, of course, the audio drama series that we've been producing since 1987. It provides wonderful creative stories that feature faith and life lessons for children and for many adults as well. And we have more than 1,000 Adventures in Odyssey episodes, and we have a big new thing coming up in early 2027, a brand new animated film called Adventures in Odyssey, the movie. It's our hope that millions of new families will be introduced to the world of Odyssey and ultimately to the good news message of Jesus Christ.
8: That's our goal, and we're counting on the prayers and financial support of friends like you to help us achieve this. But we'll tell you more about that later in the program. What we need to do right now is set the stage for today's drama titled The Day Independence Came. And it all starts in an old-fashioned ice cream shop called Wit's Inn, run by Mr. Whitaker, or Wit, as we call him. Wit and his friend Tom are discussing trivia with a young history buff named Erwin Springer.
11: Okay, here's one for you. Who commanded the British forces during the Revolution?
12: That's easy. General Charles Cornwallis.
13: Oh, boy, he sure got that. How do you know all that stuff, Erwin?
12: Oh, I love the Revolutionary War. There were so many great heroes like Washington and Adams and Nathan Hale. It's my favorite period in history.
11: Oh, speaking of Franklin, that reminds me. I have a book about him for you, Erwin. It's a big, thick one, too. I found it in a sale downtown.
12: Really? Where is it?
11: It's on one of the shelves in the Bible room. I didn't want any of the kids to handle it before you got to it.
12: Great!
13: Look at him go. You'd think he was looking for buried treasure or something.
11: Well, what makes you think he isn't?
12: Great, there's nobody here. I'll be able to read it right now. Let's see. There it is on the top shelf. Now, where's the stepladder? Well, here's a chair. Mr. Whitaker doesn't like us to climb on chairs. I'll just do it real quick and nobody will ever know. There we go. Still pretty high. I think I can stretch up and get it, though. Got it!

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1: Jesus showed us the way to exaltation isn't through pride and self-centeredness, but through humility. What does that mean to us in our modern world? Today on Turning Point, Dr. David Jeremiah offers some practical pointers to help us live life the way Christ modeled it, with a new perspective on love. To introduce the conclusion of his message, Going Up by Going Down, here's David.
2: And thank you so much for joining us. This passage of Scripture that we're studying in Philippians is often considered one of the great doctrinal passages of the Bible, the kenosis passage. It is the self-emptying of Christ. But the interesting thing about it is you see it in the context of Philippians. It was not meant primarily to teach theology. For the key to this passage, after having looked at it and studied it and understood it, is this phrase: let this mind be in you, which was also in Christ Jesus. In other words, as you see what Jesus did, let this be your attitude of life. We'll talk about it here on Turning Point as we open our Bibles together to the second chapter of Philippians. On this Friday edition of Turning Point, I'd like to remind you of the importance of getting to church on the weekend. I hope this is part of your pattern. So easy to become lazy, and I think more so in the summertime than in the rest of the year. So just make it your purpose, your determination. I will be there. No matter what's going on, I will put myself in the building. I will be in the church service. I will be there. I will take the time to plan. I will be resolute. I will be in church. I can't tell you how important that is, and I hope you'll take my word for it and begin this week going back to church if you haven't been there. Make this your purpose and your practice. So today we talk about what it means to humble ourselves, and we've called this message Going Up by Going Down. Philippians chapter 2, 5 through 11 is the text, and let's get started. We read in Philippians chapter 2, verses 9 through 11, that he didn't come on a one-way tour. He came on a round trip. It says that, therefore God has highly exalted him and given him the name which is above every name. And at the name of Jesus, every knee should bow, and those in heaven and those in earth and those under the earth, and that every tongue should confess that Jesus Christ is Lord, to the glory of God the Father. Amen. The passage here tells us that the one who came down went back up.

0: And when did that happen? The scripture says, after the 40 days, he was outside on a hillside. And at the end of 40 days, we are told, Acts chapter 1, verses 9 through 11. And when he had spoken these things while they watched, he was, what's it say, taken up. And a cloud received him out of their sight. And while they looked steadfastly toward heaven as he went up, behold, two men stood by them in white apparel, who also said, "Men of Galilee, why do you stand gazing up into heaven? This same Jesus who was taken up into heaven will so come in like manner as you saw him go into heaven." Now, let me just throw in something free here. This isn't going to cost you a thing. This is absolutely free. Sometimes people say that the ascension was the imagination of the disciples who wanted some closure to the life of Christ while he was on this earth. So they came up with this metaphor of Jesus going back to heaven. I mean, I've read that. There are more crazy books out about the Christian faith than there ever been published in my lifetime. And you cannot believe what some people write. And the worst thing about it is there are people out there who believe it. It takes more faith to believe what they're writing than it does if they just believe the Bible. Listen to me, Jesus didn't just sort of metaphorically disappear. Let me tell you how I know. Luke's record is an eyewitness account of the ascension of our Lord into heaven. In fact, Luke employs five different terms for sight. To assure the historicity of this event, we are told that the disciples watched that he was taken up out of their sight, that they looked steadfastly toward heaven as he went up, that the angels asked them why they were gazing into heaven, and that they were told that the same Jesus would return to the earth as they saw him go. They watched their sight, they looked steadfastly, they gazed, and they saw. Now, how can you get around that? That wasn't some dream. That was an actual event. When Jesus completed the 40 days, he went back to heaven. That was the beginning of his exaltation. Where is Jesus today, class? He's at the right hand of the Father, making intercession for you and me. Amen. But the exaltation isn't over. Oh, no. The exaltation is just started. And in a short time, we believe that Jesus Christ will be exalted, and that every knee will bow, and every tongue will confess that he is Lord to the glory of the Father. Everything above heaven, all of the angels and all of the people who've been raptured already, everything on earth, all of the living saints, everything under the earth, all of the devils and all of those who are in hell, all of them will one day bow their knee before him and say, "He is Lord to the glory of God the Father." And as someone said, you can either bow now or bow later. His exaltation. Now, as you can tell, I'm pretty steamed up about this passage because it is one of the great truths of the Word of God. But I don't want to come down off this mountain too fast. I just want to tell you this. As I said at the beginning, this was not written so that we would have a great doctrinal summary of the life of Christ. That was not the purpose. Some of you say, "Pastor Jeremiah, I love this paradox, but what in the world does it have to do with me? How do I get my arms around this? What do I do?" In order to answer this question, we have to go back to the first few verses of the book of Philippians, chapter 2. In essence, we have to read this passage backwards, if you will allow me to do it. The Hebrews did it. Let me do it, all right? We're going to read this passage a little bit backwards. We're going to start by saying, because the Bible teaches that the way up is the way down, and the way to exaltation is through humility, and that Jesus demonstrated that when he came to this earth and went back to heaven. What that means to us is found in the introduction to this passage. So go back with me to the fifth verse of the second chapter and notice that if we get our arms around this, it will create a whole new reality for us. Listen, "Let this mind be in you, which was also in Christ Jesus." Paul, what are you talking about? What mind? Paul says to the Philippian believers, here's what I want you to do. I want you to have the same attitude that Jesus had. "Let this mind be in you, which was also in Christ Jesus." And notice that at the end of verse 5, there's no period. "Let this mind be in you, which was also in Christ Jesus, who, being in the form of God," and then all that passage we just looked at. Here's what Paul is saying to the Philippians. If you understand what Jesus did, it creates a whole new reality for you. It changes everything. You can never be the same. In this verse, we're talking about a new perspective. He's telling us that we are to adopt the reality of Christ as the ultimate reality of life. Life is not about me. Whoa, what a jolt. That's a head-on collision for some of you. Say it with me, it'll be good for you. It will clean out a lot of stuff. Life is not about me. Life is not about my stuff. It's not about my desires. It's not about my purposes. It's not about my wants. When Jesus came to this earth, he came for us. He left everything for us. And now Paul is saying to us, you need to understand that's your reality as well. As a follower of Christ, you can no longer live for yourself. You live for him, and because of that, you live for others. The first paradox creates a new reality. And it's so different than the reality of life until Christ comes. Isn't that true? I mean, I know some pretty selfless people who aren't Christians, but it's just a little short blip on their chart, and then they go back to being their selfish selves. What Jesus wants is he wants to come and live within us and create within us the same kind of selflessness that he demonstrated when he left heaven to come down here for us. It creates a new reality. Now, that's sort of a general concept, but now we're going to get a little more specific as we read backwards. In verse 3, we read, therefore, he says, let nothing be done through selfish ambition or conceit, but in lowliness of mind, let each esteem others better than himself. Let each of you look out not for his own interests, but also for the interests of others. And then let this mind be in you, which was also in Christ Jesus. What is Paul saying? He's saying this new reality you have because you're a Christ follower and Christ is being formed in you, it changes some of your responsibilities. He is saying that because this is true, we can never be the same again in our attitude, in our approach to life. Here's a writing that I found from an old evangelist by the name of Paul S. Rees. Really powerful. Listen to it. The occasion and meaning of this eloquent outburst is simple and clear. Don't forget, cries Paul, that in all of this wide universe and in all the dim reaches of history, there has never been such a demonstration of self-effacing humility as when the Son of God in sheer grace descended to this planet. Remember that never, never in a million years would he have done it if he were the kind of deity who looks only to his own interests and closes his eyes to the interests of others. You must remember, said Paul Rees, my brethren, that through your union with Christ in living redemptive experience, this principle and this passion by which he was moved must become the principle and passion that moves you. We are going to be challenged as never before to be people of Christ. We're going to be challenged as we've never had been before to make Jesus Christ first in our life, to make others important in our lives. It is going to be very challenging to us in these days that are before us to grab hold of this truth and catch the Spirit of Christ. And you know what? I'm excited about it because never before have we ever had such an opportunity to show the difference of Christ in a self-motivated, self-driven world. If we become like Christ, like this passage, we will stick out like we never have before. What a great opportunity God has given us. And then here's the third thing. Creates a new reality, creates a new responsibility, and then it creates new relationships. And this is kind of interesting to me because in verse 2, we read these words, fulfill my joy by being like-minded, having the same love, being of one accord, and of one mind. Now, let me just ask a question, class. Suppose I came to you in a contemporary way. I said, here's what I want you to do. Are you ready? I want you to be like-minded. I want you to start having the same love. I want you to be of one accord. Literally, I want you to be of one mind. What would you think I knew about you because I was telling you that? You weren't getting along with each other, right? You were having disunity. And guess what? If you read the book of Philippians, that was one of the problems they had in the church. There was disunity in the church. In the first chapter, Paul says that when he went to prison for preaching the gospel, some of the people in the church started to preach out of contention, out of ambition. causing stress within the body. Over in the second chapter, he says to them, do all things without complaining and murmuring. Come on, folks. If you really want to know what's going on, I'm going to tell you. In chapter 4, we discover, and ladies, don't be mad at me, that there were two women in the church who were fussing with each other. And it was tearing the church apart. Notice chapter 4, verse 2. I implore Euodia and Syntyche to be of the same mind in the Lord. Girls, stop fussing. Somebody said Syntyche is soon touchy. She was touchy. They weren't getting along. They were fighting. And I think Paul constructed this whole thing to give them an illustration about unity and why disputes and quarrels in the church are absolutely off base and they're totally just off the radar chart. Ray Stedman says, we must never forget that this passage is set against the backdrop of two quarreling ladies in the church in Philippi. That quarrel was threatening to destroy the unity of the whole church. Then he wrote, wherever there is contentiousness, it is a revelation of the presence of pride. Pride in a single individual life, in a family, a church, a government, a whole nation, always destroys and divides and sets one person against another and perpetuates conflict and breaks up marriages and partnerships and unions of every sort. Now listen again to verse 2. Fulfill my joy, said Paul, and be like-minded. Have the same love. Be of one accord, of one mind. And use Jesus Christ and what he did to self-sacrifice himself as an illustration of how you do that. So the way up, where is the class? The way down. Now, before we close our Bibles, I just want to ask this question. Because this is the key to the whole deal. I guess I'm supposed to be more humble, right? So how do I do that? Well, as soon as you figure it out and you start telling people about it, you've lost it, right? Let me tell you how I became humble. It's over. There's a story about a pastor in England who felt that he needed to become more humble. And he went to see one of his pastor brothers and he said, what could I do to be more humble? And the pastor said, well, let me just give you an exercise. He said, I want you to make a sandwich board, like the ones you wear over your neck with a sign in front and a sign in back. On the front put, I am a fool for Christ's sake. On the back put, whose fool are you? Walk around England for 3 days and see if God doesn't help you do it. So he did it. He put the signs on. He walked around England. Everybody ridiculed him. He was the joke of the whole city. And man, he was being humiliated. When he got back home and he took off the signs, he said he thought to himself, I bet there's not another preacher in this whole town who'll do what I just did. What happened? He lost it. Isn't that the way we are? Humility is such an evasive thing. We think we're humble. So I want to help you understand what I've been learning. And I think as we close our Bibles today and we try to wrap our hearts around this truth, maybe we can carry this away and it will do us some good this week. Phillips Brooks wrote these words. He said, the true way to be humble is not to stoop until you are smaller than yourself, but to stand at your real height against someone higher who will show you what the real smallness of your greatness is. Humility is not going around poor mouthing yourself saying, you know, I'm nothing. Humility is standing up straight, but understanding you're not measured by the people around you. You're measured against a mighty God. You remember Isaiah in the Old Testament? The Bible says Isaiah saw the Lord high and lifted up. He describes what he witnessed. And you know what he said last? He said, I am a man of unclean lips. Here's what I'm learning. The more I understand about the greatness and majesty of Almighty God, the less likely I'm going to be to get enamored with who I am. The closer I get to God, the more I realize how far away I still am. He has embraced me in his love. I'm going to heaven. But to be godly and to be Christ-like, it's a long life journey, is it not? We will never fully be there until we are changed into the likeness of Christ. But on our way, we're to be developing this. And how do we do that? Not by sitting around telling everybody how bad you are. They already know that. But by focusing your attention on who He is, learning to know Him and to grow in Him and to love Him. And the more you know Him and love Him and get into who He is, the more perspective you'll have on your own life. And it won't strip you of your confidence. It will just help you to understand that your confidence is in Him and not in yourself. Here's another way to say it, and I've said this before. Humility is not thinking less of yourself. It's just thinking of yourself less and thinking of Him more. One evening, the great conductor Arturo Toscanini was conducting Beethoven's Ninth Symphony. It was a brilliant performance. And at the end of the performance, the audience went absolutely nuts. They clapped and whistled and stamped their feet and totally caught up in the greatness of the performance. You couldn't get them to quit. As Toscanini stood there, he bowed and he bowed and he bowed, and then he began to notice the orchestra and acknowledge them. And finally, when the ovation had ceased, Toscanini turned around and looked intently at his musicians. He was so overcome with emotion. He was out of control, and he whispered. He said, gentlemen, and the orchestra leaned forward to hear him. And in a fiercely enunciated whisper, Toscanini said, gentlemen, I am nothing. And that was an extraordinary admission, because Toscanini was blessed with an enormous ego. And then he added, gentlemen, you are nothing. They had heard that already at rehearsal the same day. But then he stopped and stood up straight and he said, but Beethoven, he is everything. He is everything. He is everything. And when you see him as a believer, without being false, you realize, I'm nothing. We're nothing. But He's everything. Amen. He's everything. He is all in all. And in Him, we can have confidence and still have humility, because our confidence is not in ourselves, but it is in the One who wrote the score, who wrote the charts, who gave us the song, who put the melody in our hearts and started us singing when we accepted Him as our Savior. I am nothing. We are nothing. But Jesus is everything. And that, my friends, is the new reality of the Christian life. That's why it took a paradox to understand it. Say with me again, the way up is the way down. Humble yourself before the Lord, and He will lift you up. Did you know that you have to understand and believe at least a little bit of this to become a Christian? Did you know that? You can't become a Christian unless you believe this. You say, what do you mean? The Bible says you become a Christian by confessing your sin. Who wants to do that? When you confess your sin, you say, I have failed. I have failed to live a perfect life. I have failed to stand up for the truths that even I believe. I have sinned. Do you know why most men have a hard time coming to Christ in their adult life? Because they have been taught their whole life that you get what you get when you work hard for it, and there's nothing free. If it's free, there's probably something wrong with it. And then here comes this upside down faith, this religion, this Christ. And He says, no, I don't want any of your good works, because you haven't got anything. In fact, the Bible says our good works are like filthy rags in the sight of God. Well, Lord God, what do you want? I just want you to humble yourself and ask for forgiveness. That's all I want. I've already paid the penalty for your sin. I've already covered all the bills. You don't have to worry about that. But if you're going to become a Christian, you have to acknowledge that you need Christ as your Savior. You have to humble yourself and invite Christ to come in. You know what the Bible says? The Bible says you have to humble yourself and become as a little child. You talk to a guy who's in the executive suite and you say to him, you want to be a Christian? Let me tell you how to be a Christian. You have to become like a little child and humble yourself before God. But here's the good news, men. The way up is the way down. Once you do that, once you come and give your heart to Christ and ask him to forgive your sin, it just keeps getting better and better from that moment on. If you want the better and better and you're not willing to humble yourself, you can't have it. It's not available like that. But if you come and ask Christ into your life and you ask him to forgive your sin, he will take you at your word, he will cover your sin, and he will lift you up. And the road from that moment on is a glorious road in harmony and fellowship with the holy God. Is there any reason why you wouldn't want to do that today? Oh, you say, Pastor, my friends are here. Whoops, got you. Why wouldn't you do it with your friends here? I'm too proud. You got to humble yourself. You got to forget about everything else. It's not about you. It's not about your friends. It's about him. And when you get that, you've taken the first step toward faith in Christ. Amen.
1: Amen. Well, that brings us to the end of this particular message. Next week, we're going to talk about finding strength through weakness, how to get through the wilderness, and trusting God in times of trouble. 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
5: Tomorrow, we celebrate Independence Day. Hi, I'm Chuck Bentley with My Money Life from Crown. 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Galatians 5:13 reminds us we were called to be free, not to use that freedom to indulge the flesh, but to serve one another humbly in love. 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We steward it through self-control, not the absence of limits, but the ability to say no. 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We don't let the desires of earth surpass the purposes that God has for us. 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
10: And I'm Dave Wilson, and you can find us at familylifetoday.com. This is Family Life Today. All right, Portia, so we found out yesterday you're sort of a gamer. And even, you know, Ann wants to ask you about Marvel, because she's a Marvel. We go to like Iron Man and
7: Did
10: I come back.
7: Did you know they had a Marvel video game where you could be?
8: No.
7: Yep. And me
8: Can
7: and
8: you
7: all my
8: choose?
10: No, no, no. We don't know. We don't want to know this. We do not need to have this.
8: I totally want to know this.
10: I mean, we go to whatever movie. We come home and she has to watch every movie.
8: Prior,
7: right
8: or
7: on.
8: After.
7: Yes. Yeah. Right on.
8: Yeah.
7: And okay. But yeah, the game was fun too. So I love Marvel everything.
10: All right, we're not here to talk about Marvel movies.
8: And we're talking to Portia Collins, and your book is called "Finding Freedom in Christ," mm-hmm. which is an 8-week study of Galatians.
7: Yeah.
8: Can you just kind of rewind a little bit?
7: Mm-hmm.
8: Because we heard your whole story previously. So kind of give our audience a little background of how you came to Christ and what was going on. Because we're all like, Galatians, you say, changed your whole life.
7: It did. It did 100%. As I was saying yesterday, I was a church girl through and through. I knew all the church lingo. I grew up in a little small missionary Baptist church, and I'm from Mississippi. Like I said, you hear the Southern accent, but I knew all the religious things, what the church people do, but I didn't really know who Jesus was. And it was right after I graduated college. It started, I would say, during my college years, but really coming into an understanding of who Christ is and what He does for us right after I graduated college. And one particular night, the Lord, through a series of circumstances and things, I had just reached a point of brokenness, of desperation,
8: and
7: shame.
8: And you had been living like a prodigal kind of.
7: Yes, I was living. Yes, yes. Now, externally, I looked like the model citizen. I, you know, had good grades in college. I graduated summa cum laude. I, you know, had a good job, nice car. I got my big girl apartment and all of this, looking like the picture of what it is to be a model person. Having it all together, but pulling that back, my heart was so far from God. And I was really the God of my own life. And because of that, there were a lot of hard things that I dealt with that my sin ultimately brought me to. And that broke me so and really put me, honestly, it perfectly positioned me to a place where I could like hear and receive truly who Jesus is. And so this particular night, like I said, I'm dealing with this brokenness, this desperation. I went back to the fundamental thing that I learned as a church girl, read your Bible and pray. You got to look for the Lord. This seems like a bleak situation. Read your Bible and pray. And so it was this growing habit for me where I would come in once I got off work every night and I would read scripture. And I picked Galatians solely off the fact that it was 6 chapters and I could read it in one sitting.
8: We relate.
7: Yeah. But it was the providence of God, and reading that book changed my life. It felt as if this weight had been lifted from me, all of my striving, trying to put out like who I am as this perfect person, like that was gone. And then all of the shame that I dealt with from not pursuing Jesus and falling into just radical sin, like that was lifted as well.
8: To the point where you said you were laying on the floor.
7: Yes, I was. After I finished reading this book, I was face to the floor weeping.
10: I don't know if I've,
7: ever been face
10: else.
7: To the floor.
10: No. I've been on the floor.
8: Yeah, me too.
10: I don't know if I've heard anybody talk about, I read a book of the Bible, and in that moment, God showed up.
7: Yes.
10: You know what I'm saying? Especially even Galatians.
7: Yeah,
10: it's pretty deep.
7: It's
10: pretty heavy.
7: Yeah. Who would have ever thought?
10: And Paul, in some ways, the Apostle Paul is sort of criticizing them trying to find life in works, but that's what happened.
8: Yep. But it also makes sense because you're a Bible scholar. You call yourself a Bible nerd.
7: I'm a Bible nerd.
8: And so, of course, that's what took you to your
7: that
8: face.
7: God would use that, and it has become so pivotal, like, I wrote a Bible study on it. Like, it impacted me so. And like, even if you know how this came about, there were, publishers that wanted me to consider writing something else. And I was like, no, it has to be this, because like, this is where my life changed.
8: Wow.
7: Like, for real.
10: Explain the, I'm a recovering legalist.
7: A recovering legalist.
10: We do our homework. We know you inside
7: a
10: out.
7: A recovering legalist, a recovering perfectionist.
10: Because that's a lot of what Paul's getting at in
7: 100%. Galatians. Yes. Yeah. If we're honest, apart from Christ, we are just wired to want to be those self-sustaining, like we want to do it. We want to feel like we're the ones who are doing it. Yeah, we want to earn it. And so that's me, even now as a woman in ministry, I know there are so many things that I know from reading the Bible that functionally is a war every day, like taking what I know and applying that and allowing God to work in my heart, because I want to do a good job. I want to, and it's, the problem is not pursuing excellence. The problem is not being a person known for doing a good job. The problem is when we start to root our identities in that, and that we think that our place before God is of our own doing. And that's not the case. Like, our standing before God is because of Jesus, period. There's nothing else that, there's not a comma there or a semicolon. It's Jesus, and there's nothing else that we add to that. And so for some of us who struggle with identity and we like to be identified by the things we do, we have to come back to books like Galatians and see, listen, there's nothing that you do that changes ultimately how God sees you. Jesus changes how God sees you.
10: Well, here's a question I got to ask. Good. You're probably thinking the same thing. Is how do we get that out of our mindset, this legalistic, rules-based, because it's in every one of us, even if you know the word.
7: Mm-hmm.
10: And as parents, we can put that on our kids.
8: Well, I was going to say, I put that on you. Like, don't you know the word?
7: Yeah.
8: Like, what are you doing over there? And you're right. What are our kids doing?
10: She's not kidding. She does put that on me.
7: Yeah.
10: But I remember,
8: we all do that.
10: I remember one time doing a chapel for Detroit Lions, and I said to the guys, or I think it was Bible study, I said, let me ask you something. Games on Sunday, from Thursday to Sunday, do you sin? They're like, nope. Monday to Wednesday, do you sin? Yeah. And it's like, they and I knew the mindset. It's like, I got to be really good because I want God to bless me on the biggest day of my week, Sunday, my salary, everything. And so that's in there. That's that works theology that if I do good, God's going to bless me. If I don't, and I'm closer, farther, that is in there. And Paul is destroying that argument.
7: So, it makes me want to go particularly to a passage where Paul is saying the law came 430 years after the promise. Okay. And so he's really teaching us, and this is really,
8: what does that mean? Explain that.
7: Okay. So the promise that was made to Abraham, we always, Father Abraham, and many sons. Okay, and so the Lord promised to Abraham that he would make him into a great nation. Now, this promise is honestly far-reaching. Like, he wasn't just talking about a whole bunch of people. He was really talking about how he's going to save his people. Mm-hmm. And God's covenant to save his people came 430 years before even one law was written. So if he gave us the promise before the law, then why do we think that we got to keep the law for the promise to be good? He never intended. That was never the purpose of the law. The purpose of the law was to help us. And the text calls it a schoolmaster. Basically, it was to keep us from going further and further into sin. And then it was also to show us we ain't as great as we think we are. Because without the law, we wouldn't really know the depths of our sin. Like, we would gloss over that. And here's the thing. We even see that. I've been reading in my Bible in a year. I remember you saying you read. So far we've gotten, now I'm up to Joshua. And so, like, even now I see those folks didn't know that they were just messing up and just crazy as all get out until the law came.
8: Please do your own version
7: of the Bible.
8: Yes.
7: We talked about this. The Porsche Standard verse. And here's the thing. Even when Moses, like, he finally starts, you know, there's so much specificity in the law. And it's like, how does he even know to talk about? Because they were already doing it. So this is a response to what's already happening to say, hey, you should not be doing this. That was the purpose of the law, to really kind of expose our sin and not to crush us, but to turn our faces toward true hope.
10: I mean, it's Galatians 3:28.
7: Thank you.
10: Well, you're talking about, it says, so then the law was our guardian until Christ came in order that we might be justified by faith. But now that faith has come, we are no longer under a guardian.
7: Correct.
10: For in Christ Jesus, you are all sons of God through faith.
7: 100%.
10: Is that where you get the theme, finding freedom?
7: 100%.
10: Explain this.
7: Honestly, it's all through the book. So I love the way Paul writes, and you will notice this in most of the epistles that Paul writes. He gives you this rich doctrine at the beginning. Like, he lays out what it is that we should be, like, knowing. He's correcting the error. And then on the back end, he gives us the now what. Like, I always say that the $10 words that I use, orthodoxy and then orthopraxy. Okay. So he gives us what it is, and then he shows what does this look like in practice.
10: What we know, what we do.
7: Right. What we know and what we do. And that's no different here in this book. He's showing us in the beginning part, this is what I want you to know. He's correcting something that they've fallen into error in. He's laying it out, that doctrine. And then when he gets to chapter 5 and 6, he's like, now let me show you what that looks like. So the doctrine first sets them free in that it corrects a mentality that has them bound. They think, I got to add circumcision to me believing in Christ so that I could be saved. In fact, they had been convinced of that from some other religious folks who thought they knew what they were talking about. He's freeing them of a bad mentality. Right. And then he's showing them, now this is what it looks like to walk in freedom on the back end. Not because you're earning something, but this is what happens if you truly believe in Christ and you've been indwelt with the Spirit. Then this is what it looks like to live freely.
10: All right,
8: it's a lot like Ephesians. This is what we know. Yes. This is who he is. And this
7: Colossians,
8: is
7: all of them, Romans. If you go through and you look, you will see he gives you that doctrine and then he shows you. So he's giving them a doctrine of, listen, y'all ain't free. What you thinking? Your minds are bound because you think that you got to supplement your faith. That's wrong. He corrects that and urges them, I want you to think freely. This is what the gospel is. And then he tells them on the back end, now this is what this looks like when you live this out.
8: Mom anger happens. The yelling, the snapping, the hiding in the bathroom with cold coffee. But what's really underneath your anger? Mom of four, Janelle Breitenstein, shares practical help and biblical hope in a free 5-session video series. Start today at familylife.com/momanger.
10: So you're a mom. Yeah. I am. You're a wife.
7: Yeah.
10: How do you apply your identity in Christ, finding freedom?
7: Yeah.
10: Walk us into that. What's that look like in your kitchen, in your family room? Are there
7: Absolutely.
10: Areas that it really impacts?
7: Yeah. I think the first word that comes to mind is grace. To be married, you need a whole lot of grace.
10: What was that groan about?
8: It's hard to get grace.
7: I know. But here's the thing. If you understand the grace that has been given to you, it's so hard to withhold that grace.
8: Yeah.
7: Me and my husband have gone through situations where he has been what I call, this is real Southern, okay? Flat-footed wrong, okay? Wrong.
8: Do you say that to him?
7: I do.
8: You are flat-footed wrong, sir.
7: I got to put the sir on the end.
10: She's got other words she uses. But I've been flat-footed wrong.
8: Flat-footed wrong.
10: I thought we were talking about grace here. What are we doing? I'm going to get to it.
7: He has been absolutely wrong, but I've been able to extend grace to him in those things. And that's been informed by the grace that I received from God. Mm. So I think that's the first thing that we see that a book like Galatians. Go ahead.
8: Stop right there. So give us a contrast, because I'm sure there have been times where you haven't extended grace to him.
7: Yes.
8: So tell me the difference of what it looks like when you don't extend grace in his demeanor and his countenance compared to when you do extend grace. Mm-hmm.
7: Yeah, he's not receiving anything that I'm saying. And we know that. You knew that. You asked me a rhetorical question.
8: So when you don't give grace, he's like, I'm out.
7: Yeah.
8: I don't even hear.
7: It's like immediate shutdown because you're crushed. He's crushed. That's essentially when we are graceless, we ultimately crush those that we're engaged. And think about it, that would be the same with us. If we didn't have the grace of God, we would be crushed.
8: It's the law. We can't do it.
7: We can't. And here's the thing. That's another thing that Paul says in here. If you don't try to keep the law, this ain't no I can pick and choose when and how many laws. There's 600 plus laws that were given. If you want to be a keeper of the law, you got to keep all 600 plus of them.
8: That's what I mean. It's a
7: all
8: crushing.
7: It is a crushing. And this is why the purpose of the law was never given, so that we could try to meet it and fulfill it and attain our salvation in that. It was given to expose, for us to see what we needed to see ourselves and how we really aren't that great, but to also see the hope of Christ, what we have.
10: I mean, how do we dig out? Because most marriages, including ours, have been a law-based.
7: Yeah.
10: We would never say
7: you
10: that.
7: You do this, you know.
10: But it's like, hey, you said you'd be home at 6. You're not even close to coming home. This has happened multiple times this month.
8: Mm-hmm. Or with our kids.
10: I don't want to give grace. I want you to get home and help me with the kids. I mean, I'd walk in the house and she'd throw a kid at me because she, you know, all day, you know, and I'm feeling like,
8: I've worked hard.
10: Yeah. So, I mean, and you get stuck. Couples get stuck in that.
8: It's comparing.
10: They would never call it law-based, but it's, you know, it's do for me as much as I'm doing for you. And we always see our input more than the other.
7: Yeah.
10: That's not grace. That's really law. How do you dig out?
7: My aim is, regardless of what my husband does or does not do, I want to be gracious to him.
8: Yes.
7: I want to live in light of the work that the Spirit is doing in my heart.
8: Mm-hmm.
7: And ultimately, whether he does right or not, that ain't got nothing to do with who God is calling me to be. How God is working in my heart. See, sometimes we want to use excuses and we say, well, if he didn't do this, I wouldn't do that.
8: Exactly.
7: And that ain't what the Bible says. Yeah. In fact, when we look in chapter 5, Paul says, and this is what I love to go to this part. Most of us in here probably can name off really quickly the fruit of the Spirit.
8: Yeah.
7: All 9 of them. But I always like to tell people, back up a little bit. Bump back a little bit, because you truly can't understand the beauty and the blessing of the fruit of the Spirit until you see what the works of the flesh are.
8: Oh, yeah. That's
7: and so
8: good.
7: Here's my point that I'm trying to make. If my husband is not going to bring out in me something that ain't already there, let me give you an example. If I'm angry about whatever he's doing, there's a way that I can respond. I can respond with graciousness, with addressing what this is, or I can, as Paul is saying, speak out in fits of anger, rivalries, dissensions, divisions, envy.
10: Done that.
7: You know, so the point that I'm trying to make here is if it's a work of the flesh, that means the larger problem is I need to be going before the Lord and dealing with it. My husband ain't bringing out, he's not causing this work of the flesh to pop up.
8: I used to say today, you have made me like this.
7: Yeah. And no, no.
8: And you were saying, no, that's not true. That's already there.
7: It's already there.
10: Okay,
7: exactly.
10: Go to verse 16. You got to tell us, because this is how it applies to marriage, parenting, you name it. Walk by the Spirit,
7: and you will not gratify the desires of the flesh.
10: So here's the $1,000 question. What's walk by the Spirit? What's that look like?
7: Well, let's jump on down.
8: I like this.
7: I mean, here's the thing. I could say a lot of things, but ultimately, the most important thing is what he says.
8: Yes.
7: And so he says, first of all, I'm going to kind of summarize what we see in 17 through 21. First, he tells us, because he's giving us the blueprint. He's saying, walk by the Spirit and you will not gratify the desires of the flesh. He's saying, if we don't know what that is, let me show you what the desires of the flesh are. And he lays that out. Right. He starts saying, hey, and we love to read them first couple of ones, and then we try to skim over the ones in the middle. Because we'd be like, sexual immorality, oh, that's not me. Impurity, not me either. Sensuality, I ain't doing that. I ain't looking. But then he goes, idolatry, sorcery, enmity, strife, jealousy, fits of anger. We like to gloss over those. And, you know, you don't know what a fit of anger is? Your husband come in 20 minutes after he said, and you just going off. That is a fit of anger. That is a work of the flesh. He's showing us what it looks like. Now it's like a light clicks. There's an awareness. Oh, this is sinful. This is wrong. Then he goes on down and he says, but the fruit of the Spirit. Now, this is what it looks like when you are walking in step with the Spirit. Love, joy, peace, patience, kindness, goodness, faithfulness, gentleness, self-control. Against such thing, there is no law. And we don't look at this from a performance-based mindset. We look at this as, am I truly walking in step? It's almost like when you're driving your car and you see that check engine light come on. You don't just keep driving the car. And he's not saying, I want you to do more, try harder. He's saying, if these check engine lights are on, if you see this, then maybe you need to go back to the feet of Jesus.
10: And I think a lot of what marriage is and just Christian life is you don't realize he said fruit.
7: Yeah.
10: And I've preached this before where it's like, okay, I don't know how apple trees, orange trees work, but I know they don't go, I need an orange. You know what I mean? Yep. I call that the grunt Christian living. You just grunt it out.
7: Yep.
10: How does a tree produce fruit? They are connected to the root.
7: That's it.
10: And that's why I think Paul, under amazing inspiration of the Holy Spirit, said, no, this is fruit. This is not something you and I can create.
7: Exactly.
10: If it's not working in your marriage, it isn't because your spouse, it's you, me, are not connected and walking by the Spirit. Because when you walk by the Spirit, it's a natural byproduct. It will happen.
8: Yes, and I love this dashboard, the light going on, because I'm just thinking of being a young mom and having kids, and you're just constantly frustrated or angry or you're struggling in your marriage. When I look at all the tension and the anger and the strife that's in my heart, I love that, Portia. Like, you can think, okay, what's going on?
7: Right, what's going on with me?
8: Yep, and I need to go to Jesus. What would you say? Let's say that dashboard, that light's going off. Mm-hmm. What would your prayer sound like?
7: Jesus, help me. Mm. Lord, help me to respond in a way that brings you glory. Mm. Help me to respond in a way that reflects the love and the grace that you have for me. And so that's the same prayer that I pray when I'm with my husband, when I'm with my daughter. Because listen, an 8-year-old can work your last nerve.
8: I know.
7: They are getting aware of their autonomy, and they are like, because it's not so much about them as it is about what Jesus is doing in my own heart.
10: I mean, what a great, you know, sort of final word.
8: Yeah.
10: And again, when you said that, I thought, oh, I know a verse in Galatians that sort of captures that. It's a very famous one, Galatians 2:20. It is no longer I who live, but Christ who lives in me. And the life I now live in the flesh, I live by faith in the Son of God who loved me and gave himself for me. I would also say this, her 8-week Bible study is called Finding Freedom, and you can get it at familylifetoday.com. Just click on the link in the show notes. I hope a lot of people get it, because this is literally transformational, not just as a person single, but married and a legacy changing.
8: And I really hope, and I know that this is your prayer too, Portia, this will create a hunger for God's word. Yes. It's rich and deep, and it changes our lives.
7: Absolutely.
10: I mean, we're driving down the road. I'm not kidding. She's doing her 1 year Bible and we're driving. I've heard this 1,000 times. I just love God's word. Can I read it
7: me
10: to you?
7: Me too, like, Ed.
10: Yeah. I mean, it really is.
8: Change me.
7: Yeah. Oh, likewise.
8: Yeah.
10: Before we're done today, let me just say this. At Family Life, we really believe strong families can change the world. 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

birthday calls for a lot of fireworks, but Washington, D.C.'s July 4th celebration is aiming to break a world record this year. The current record was set in the Philippines 10 years ago.

For over 40 minutes, more than 850,000 fireworks will be launched from 10 different sites, including the Lincoln Memorial Reflecting Pool and 8 barges on the Potomac River. The display will last twice as long as a typical D.C. Independence Day celebration, and event organizers are expecting over 1 million people to gather for the spectacle. The fireworks show will be the grand finale after a full day of festivities, including a large parade, aircraft flyovers, and special performances. Holidays are fun, but Hebrews 11 reminds us that we are longing for a better country where King Jesus reigns. The freedom we have from sin in Christ, we will celebrate forever. Welcome to Haven Today. I'm David Wolin, sharing the great story that's all about Jesus. And as many of us here in the U.S. are heading into an Independence Day weekend, we're wrapping up a series on Haven called Giants of the Faith. The late Dr. Warren Wiersbe was a beloved pastor and a fellow broadcaster who hosted a couple of Christian radio programs back in his day, but not only that. Over the years, he was a professor at Moody Bible Institute, a full-time pastor, and an author writing more than 150 books. Near the end of his life, someone asked him how many books he'd written, and his honest answer was that he didn't know. He'd never kept track of things like that. His eyes were always on the horizon, not just the next project or sermon, but the eternal horizon and the Savior who was waiting for him at the end of his race. Well, like most prolific people, Wiersbe was also a voracious reader, and one of the books that he published in later years was a compilation of the short story biographies of his favorite people, those he called giants in the faith. And it's not comprehensive in terms of the totality of Christian history, but these were the standouts, believers whose lives and whose works had shaped his own life. And here's what I find so compelling. Those spiritual giants and their stories can impact us too. And while Wiersbe didn't think of himself as a giant in the faith, and he certainly wouldn't have included himself in those he wrote about, but now that he's with the Lord, the testimony of his life is speaking for itself, and I'd like to look at that. And helping me do that today is the pastor who stepped into the pulpit of the historic Moody Church in Chicago as the successor to Wiersbe. And so, Pastor Erwin Lutzer will be joining me in just a few moments. But first, let me encourage you to get your copy. So many people are already requesting theirs, but we have one for you. 50 people every Christian should know. This is easy reading, inspiring, and fairly short chapters. In fact, you can get through a chapter easily before turning out the light each night. And when you're through, these will be 50 people you know. And don't forget, this is our thank you for supporting Haven with your gift, for keeping this Christ-focused ministry on the air, and helping bring fresh programs every day to encourage your walk with Jesus. 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And now opening us up with the precious truth of the gospel, here's City of Light with "It Was Finished Upon That Cross."

0: This is Haven Today. I'm David Wolin, and today, a voice I'm sure many listeners will recognize, formerly the pastor of the historic Moody Church in Chicago, a veteran broadcaster on Running to Win, and the author of, I think, dozens of books, but most importantly, a man who loves and serves Christ above all else, Dr. Erwin Lutzer. Welcome back to Haven Today.
1: So glad to be with you today, David.
0: Well, Pastor, I know from the times that we've spent together, I know that you have a love for Christian history, for the giants of the faith who've come before us. And I'm sure you could speak quite knowledgeably about all kinds of different people in church history. But today, I'd love for you to talk about someone who was a friend of yours and a predecessor at the Moody Church, the late Dr. Warren Wiersbe. And I think maybe you might just tell us how you came to the Moody Church in the first place.
1: Well, you know, I was teaching at Moody Bible Institute, or going to teach there, and Wiersbe and I had become friends. We had prayed together when I was the pastor of a small Baptist church in Chicago, and I resigned from that church so that I could teach full-time at Moody Bible Institute, and I needed the summer to study because I was working on a degree in philosophy. So they had a farewell for us in March of 1977. That's a long time ago, this Baptist church. Well, we woke up with no church to go to the next Sunday. I wanted to go to a different church, but my wife, Rebecca, said, let's go to Moody Church because I had come to know Pastor Wiersbe. This was 1977. We had only two children, and I dropped her and the children off, and I said, I'll try to find a parking space. And lo and behold, somebody just pulls out in front of me. Wow. I back in. I go into the lobby, find Rebecca. Wiersbe is leaving, and he has his coat on. I said, Wiersbe, what are you doing? It's 10 minutes before the morning service. He said, Erwin Lutzer, I'm sick. I'm on my way home. Will you preach for me this morning? So the first time we ever attended a service at Moody Church, I preached at Moody Church. And my meeting of Pastor Wiersbe was one of the links that God put together by which eventually I would become the pastor of Moody Church for 36 years.
0: Well, what a story. And I couldn't help but think as you were telling it what Paul said to Timothy, to always be ready to preach, right? In season and out of season. Fortunately, you were ready. And Dr. Wiersbe was quite a preacher himself, I understand. And being his immediate successor, you must have gained and learned some from him in the process.
1: Oh, I really did. He was really a master of words. And given his welcoming voice, you were immediately captivated by his ability to speak, by his ability to nuance ideas, organize ideas. And indeed, you know, he could take a passage of scripture and you would begin to see the way in which his mind was working as he was developing the idea of the passage. That was really a divine gift. And many of us don't have that kind of a gift. But that's why Pastor Wiersbe, I think, became so well known, is because he was constantly also thinking of application. He didn't just have the text in mind. He also was thinking about the transformation that the Word of God should bring in the lives of other people.
0: Yeah. I read that Dr. Billy Graham said about Wiersbe that he was one of the greatest Bible expositors of our generation, which, considering who that's coming from, is high praise. But Wiersbe was, he was a very intellectual person. He had a lot of education, but he knew how to bring it into a category of thought that people could engage with easily. And so really he could reach whoever happened to be in the pew. What they heard from him made sense and connected. And of course, he was bringing them into God's word.
1: The other thing, David, about Wiersbe was that he was a voracious reader. That is to say, he read books and history and biography. He absolutely loved biography. That's why he wrote the book on 50 Christians You Should Know. I think that's the correct title.
0: Yes.
1: It's because he himself was a student of all of these people. And when I look back at the kind of books that he wrote, it's just truly, truly amazing. The other thing that people might not know is that he was a man who had a lot of wit. That is to say, he would make these off-the-cuff remarks. There are a couple of stories. He was preaching one time, or about to preach, and a man came onto the platform. Now, this was in the days before there was security. If that happened today at Moody Church, that person would be gently removed. But in those days, there was no security. So this man comes up and wants to speak, and he says to Pastor Wiersbe, "I'm the Holy Spirit. I want to say something." And Wiersbe said to him, "If you were the Holy Spirit, you'd already know that the answer is no." So Wiersbe had the ability to be able to come up with those kinds of statements on the spot. And of course, his messages also had humor, usually one-liners, where he would, make a remark that was very witty, very funny. So talking to him was always a delight, because he had all of these sayings, this wisdom. Very quickly, he could recall what should be said and the like. So I really appreciated the ability to get to know him and all that he taught me.
0: Well, that's something I deeply appreciate. And some of those things you said, Pastor, I've also noticed in your preaching as well. So he certainly made a mark. And let's talk about his pastoring as well, because of course, what is done in the pulpit is part of pastoring, but there's more to it than that. And I know that his how he pastored, how he shepherded, also made an impact on you.
1: First of all, he had the ability to remember names very quickly, and he knew a lot of people in the church, a lot more than I was able to learn, because I find it very difficult to memorize names. And he was able to do that quickly. He would remember names and so forth. But Sunday evenings, now in those days, of course, there was also a Sunday evening service. Today, many, many churches no longer have a Sunday evening service, but in those days, they had one. Well, what he would do is he would go early on Sunday evening and greet everyone who came in. And if he missed them, he would go down the aisles talking to them, connecting with them, asking how they're doing, keeping up on those who were sick, or learning about how missionaries were doing. And he said to me one time, "That's where I get a lot of my pastoring done." In other words, it's not so much that you do visitation, which is really quite impossible in Chicago, given the fact that people are living in so many different places and parking is a problem. But he would keep up to date with his congregation and knew what was happening in their lives, primarily because he would do it Sunday evening and at other times as well. When they were there at the church, he connected with them. So you could ask him about how anyone was doing, and he would probably know. And then there were times, and I was with him one time before I became the pastor. I was in the study there at the Moody Church, and we were talking. And he said, "You know, I'm tired of studying." And he closed his books and says, "I'm going to the hospital to do some visitation." So there were times when he simply closed his books, went into a hospital to visit those whom he knew who were going through various kinds of illnesses. So he kept up that way, too. And in Chicago, he frequently even walked to hospitals. And some of the hospitals, of course, were far away. I'm sure he caught a cab. But parking has always been so difficult. So he traveled in that way and was able to keep up to date with the congregation.
0: It's been said, a faithful shepherd, you can always tell, because a true shepherd smells like the sheep. He spends time with the sheep. And you're describing somebody who was doing more than just completing one of the parts of his job description. He was engaging people, the people that had been assigned by the Lord for him to love and shepherd. And I pray that's a common feature for pastors today, but maybe not as often and as well as it could be. And that's inspiring. I really appreciate that about his legacy.
1: Well, you know, David, we're living at a time when oftentimes the pastor is expected to be a CEO. Mm. And so the roles have changed oftentimes where the pastor himself may be have very limited connection with his people. But Wiersbe was, of course, a man who continued to connect. How he got all of the reading done, I'm not sure, because I know that he would read one book after another. But of course, he also had an excellent memory and remembered what he read. And so he was able to do an awful lot in the years that the Lord let him live and the years that he ministered in Chicago. And then, of course, went back to the Bible.
0: Well, I came across a quote, and actually I was talking to somebody who works in the radio broadcasting world about Warren Wiersbe, and she was mentioning Ward Childerson, who was a legend. I'm sure that's a name familiar to you, but Ward Childerson was a dear friend of Wiersbe, and he had a quote of his hanging on his wall, which says, "When the child of God looks into the Word of God and sees the Son of God, he's changed by the Spirit of God into the image of God for the glory of God." And I thought, well, if a person's life and ministry and focus could be summed up with wisdom like that, then he probably himself is a giant of the faith. And now that he's gone on to glory, I think maybe we can call Wiersbe one of them. What do you think?
1: Exactly. And let me say this, the quote that you just gave Wiersbe would give in his sermons. Once again, a wordsmith. Mm. The ability to link words and ideas together in such a way that they become memorable. Mm. Just to give you one example of Wiersbe's continuing influence, I recently connected with H.B. Charles. That might be somebody whom your congregation, your constituency has heard of, an absolutely great preacher. He was asked in an interview the other day, who has influenced your life the most? And he listed a number of people, but among them was Warren Wiersbe. Hmm. Now, I'm not sure that he ever met Warren Wiersbe. There are plenty of people that Wiersbe has discipled from afar, so to speak. So his continuing impact is certainly a credit to the glory of God and Pastor Wiersbe's own faithfulness.
0: Well, the same is true for me, actually. I never had the privilege of meeting Dr. Wiersbe, but I know he passed away just a few years ago, and I know many people really mourned his passing, but what a life well lived, 90 years old, I believe. And so about that, what would you want to say just in his memory, Dr. Lutzer?
1: Pastor Wiersbe was in a serious car accident many years ago, even before he came to Moody Church. And he thought that he would die. Apparently, the injuries were very serious. Hmm. And I remember hearing him say that having come close to death, he knew that he would never fear death when it happened. So, of course, I wasn't with him when he died, but I'm sure that when the time came, as he began to consider his faith in Jesus Christ, he knew that he didn't have to fear what lay on the other side. So once again, it's a testimony to his faithfulness, to God's work in his life for God's glory.
0: Amen. I think that's probably a good place to conclude our reflection on the life of Dr. Warren Wiersbe. And Dr. Lutzer, thank you so much for your own time and sharing your memories of this giant of the faith with us today.
1: Well, thank you so much, David, and thank you for your expanding ministry.

0: Jesus Paid It All there from Shane and Shane. This is Haven Today. I'm David Wolin. And most of the spiritual giants whose stories we've been telling this week are from another time and place. Today's was a bit of an exception. In fact, I'll bet some listeners today can even recall the sound of Warren Wiersbe's voice in your mind. The Lord only called him home recently. It was 2019, just 2 weeks shy of his 90th birthday. But hearing those personal stories about the impact of his life drives home an important truth for me. As the saying goes, the best of men are men at best. And I'll tack this on, that a man of God is the one who's truly blessed. And that's the point. At the end of the day, we're just human beings. We're men and women redeemed by Christ through faith, and all the glory belongs to Him. And that consuming passion was at the core of each person's life whose story we've told this week. So what about you? I'd love to know that you're benefiting like I have from the book 50 People Every Christian Should Know, and so I'd love to send it to you. It's our thank you for standing with Haven, your gift to keep this ministry on the air. Would you respond today? Call us at 865-HAVEN, 865-HAVEN, or go online, haventoday.org, haventoday.org. Well, here on America's 250th birthday, I'm David Wolin, inviting you to come back next time. We'll be keeping it all about Jesus. It's the great story here on Haven Today.
1: It's not a coincidence. You've joined us at just the right time. 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

0: It is not God's will that you face every day with dread and trepidation. This is Max Licato. I have a childhood memory that I cherish. My father loved cornbread and buttermilk. About 10 o'clock each night, he would meander into the kitchen and crumble a piece of cornbread into a glass of buttermilk, stand at the counter, and drink it. Then he'd make the rounds to the front and back doors, checking the locks. Once everything was secure, he would step into the bedroom I shared with my brother and say something like, "Everything is secure, boys. You can go to sleep now." I have no inclination to believe that God loves cornbread and buttermilk, but I do believe he loves his children. He keeps everything secure. He oversees your world, and by his power, you will be anxious for nothing and discover the peace that passes all understanding. This is Max Licato.
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eloquence and angelic ecstasy, but don't love, I'm nothing but the creaking of a rusty gate. If I speak God's word with power, revealing all of his mysteries and making everything as plain as day, and if I have faith to say to a mountain, jump, and it jumps, but I don't love, I'm nothing. If I give all I own to the poor, or even go to the stake to be burned as a martyr, but I don't love, I've gotten nowhere. So, no matter what I say, no matter what I believe, no matter what I do, I'm bankrupt without love.

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Jesus fulfills all that was prophesied about him in the Old Testament. He came to crush the head of the evil one and to be our great high priest, the suffering servant, and the conquering king. Alistair Begg and Sinclair Ferguson unpack these and other unrivaled attributes of Christ in their popular book, Name Above All Names. 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

Championship Radio. I'm Eric Johnson. That's Cody Carnes. Take you at your word. It is 7:03, 68 degrees. Hopefully you can stay dry, dodge the weather. Hopefully your 4th of July barbecue activities will be not a wet activity. Anyway, we're going to try to deal with that weather as we work through this day together. Happy birthday. Happy 4th of July. Can you imagine that? 250 years. Do you know how many hot dogs are consumed on the 4th of July? Not 250, but 150 million hot dogs are consumed. And I believe a third of that is Joey Chestnut alone. So enjoy your 4th. We will be here to celebrate with you. Got a lot of great music, including Brandon Lake, Nick Jonas, and The Author. 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Big

author. Kinship Radio, that's Brandon Lake, Nick Jonas, the author. I'm Eric Johnson. It is 7:08. Happy birthday. Yes, happy 4th of July. Love the summer and I love the 4th of July. Fireworks, yes, that's part of it. Parades, yes, that's part of it. How about baseball? Summertime and baseball, yep. Kinship Radio is the sponsor of Faith Nights with the Mankato Moondogs. 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Looking for something to do after the 4th? Not a bad idea. Here's Torrin Wells, Let the Church Sing. 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We love

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0: 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I'm Eric Johnson. That is Keith and Kristen Getty with Cochran and Company. As for me and my house, 719, we've got 68 degrees. Right now, we should check out that verse of the day, and we're looking at Galatians 5:13 on this 4th of July. It says, "You, my brothers and sisters, were called to be free, but do not use your freedom to indulge the flesh. Rather, serve one another humbly in love." Galatians 5:13, and you can always check out the verse of the day at our website, kinshipradio.org.
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need a peace that only heaven knows. 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

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God is doing something. 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He is up to something. God is doing something.

Kinship Radio, 728, 68 degrees. I'm Eric Johnson. That's John Reddick on Turn It Around. That song and others are going to be heard. Kinship Music is live and in person August the 19th, Steele County Free Fair. Yep, Jeremy Camp and special guest John Reddick are going to be at the fair. Find out more information about a great night out at kinshipradio.org. Well, here's a song for the 250th. Stephen Curtis Chapman, America the Beautiful. 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
1: Oh, my soul, oh, how you were.

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Kinship Radio, I'm Eric Johnson. That is Casting Crowns with Oh My Soul. It is 7:36, 68 degrees. Trust you are planning a lot of fun activities with your family on this 4th. For my family, it starts with watching the hot dog eating contest, which comes up here not too far away. I don't know. Some people think it's gross. I just think it's a lot of fun. 4th of July parades, though, those are always fun. And our volunteers, the Kinship Radio volunteers, are going to be at St. Peter. The parade starts at 10 o'clock. And at Belmont, that parade starts at 10:30. So if you see our ambassadors, make sure you wave at them and yell real loud, "Hey, I'm listening to Kinship Radio." 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

0: Kinship Radio, Natalie Lane and All Joy. I'm Eric Johnson, and it is 7:47 on the 4th of July, our 250th birthday as a nation. Jody, what are you praying for on a 250th birthday?
1: Today, I'm focused on our country. I think we're called to pray for our leaders. And you know, as I look into scripture, I was trying to remember where that verse is found. If my people who are called by my name will humble themselves and pray, I will heal their land. As a grandma and a great-grandma, I wonder, you know, what's going to happen when our kids continue to grow up and this chaos continues. So regardless of, you know, whether we're one side or the other, we are called to pray.
0: To that, I would say amen. Thank you, Joni. 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

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I'm Eric Johnson. Just heard Terry Ann in testimony. 753, 68 degrees. 61% of you will attend a barbecue, picnic, or cookout on the 4th of July. Have a great time. Now, as you head out to that, make sure you're listening to Kinship Radio. In fact, at 10 o'clock, our brand new program, 20, the Countdown Magazine, can be heard as we count the top songs played on Christian radio throughout this week. So check that out, 10 o'clock this morning here on Kinship Radio.

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Kinship Radio. I'm Eric Johnson with Chris Tomlin, and whom shall I fear? 804, temperatures right around 70 degrees. Well, we've been saying that Christmas is more than just once a year, and that might have you scratching your head, because December 25th is on the calendar, but once a year. Oh, but July 25th is also, and that's when Kinship Radio's Christmas in July is going to happen. 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Here's Bodie, Whisper and the Wind. 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

0: Whisper and the Wind. Kinship Radio, and that is Bodhi with Whisper and the Wind. I'm Eric Johnson, and yes, happy birthday. We are celebrating 250 years as a nation. So it's not just happy 4th of July or Independence Day. It is happy birthday 250 years. But there are other things to celebrate, right, Bill?
1: We just had our 12th grandchild, a little baby girl. Our son, his wife, just had their fifth child, their first daughter. We did have the blessing of being able to raise seven kids and now 12 grandkids.
0: Well, congratulations, Bill. That is amazing. That's really, really good. Here's Toby Mac and Heaven on My Mind. This is Kinship Radio.

0: Kinship Radio. I'm Eric Johnson. That is Ben Fuller and But the Cross. It is 8:18. Temperature's right around 70 degrees for us this morning on a wet 4th of July. Do you know $6.8 billion is spent on 4th of July food? Hot dogs, hamburgers, brats, the chips, dip. The list just goes on and on. What do you consider the ultimate 4th of July food? It's got to be hot dogs, right? It's just got to be. Music on the way for us in 60 seconds from Zach Williams here on Kinship Radio.
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0: Blankenship Radio. I'm Eric Johnson. That's Charity Gale, and I believe 8:27. And hopefully the weather holds off today for all the parades that are happening. The Kinship Radio ambassadors are part of this ministry, a vital part of this ministry, and they are at parades. Again, weather permitting, but Humboldt, they'll be at the parade tonight at 7 o'clock. Maybe a better time for a parade on this 4th of July is in the evening because of the weather. So we will be there. Make sure you shout out to the volunteers, those ambassadors, as you see them in the parade today. 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
1: Praying the prayer with no reply. Words float off into the night.

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So busy doing your work that we forgot that this was for you. Arms wide to our homeless savior, but arms crossed to our homeless neighbor. On bended knee, unite us all, set us free.

0: Kinship Radio. I'm Eric Johnson. That is Torrin Wells. Breathe on it. 8:35. We've got 70 degrees. And the Kinship Radio Spearhead Summit for Men is coming August the 15th. You know, God is a God of second chances. And we're going to proclaim that during the summit. In fact, Al Robertson is the speaker. He's from Duck Dynasty. You know him from Duck Dynasty. And that's one of the key things he's going to be talking about.
1: I like to tell the story of how God changed my life and what I went through as a prodigal son. And then to come into an unashamed life. My dad had the same path. You'd think you would learn from that, but sometimes we have to make our own mistakes. I tell that story of redemption and what it means to really fully surrender to Christ and how that can not only change you, but your destiny and then for future generations. And so from that, you know, 18-year-old kid who made a decision to now being a grandpa with, you know, married grandkids, it's been fun to be able to see the legacy that continues on. And hopefully encouraging some folks there to continue in their faith, or if they haven't made that turn, to make that decision.
0: Well, we've got breakfast covered for you. We've got music for you. We're going to hear from Al Robertson. It's going to be a great time together. Bring a friend. 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

0: 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I'm Eric Johnson, and you just heard Lauren Daigle, Let It Be a Hallelujah. 8:46, we've got 70 degrees, and yeah, wet weather for a 4th of July. You know, the 2nd of July is an important date, but the 4th is our birthday. The Continental Congress voted for independence on July the 2nd, but didn't approve the declaration until the 4th. So, happy 4th of July, Independence Day, and happy 250th birthday. 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

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I'm Eric Johnson. That is Seth Schleter, and running back to you. It is 8:51. We got 70 degrees. Happy birthday. Yes, happy 4th of July. Love the summer, and I love the 4th of July. Fireworks, yes, that's part of it. Parades, yes, that's part of it. How about baseball? Summertime and baseball, yep. Kinship Radio is the sponsor of Faith Nights with the Mankato Moondogs. 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Ticket information is available, kinshipradio.org. Looking for something to do after the 4th? Not a bad idea. Right now, here's CC Winans and Believe For It. 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

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We're also heard at KJLW Winnebago, KJGA Osage, KJLM Marshalltown, KJTS New Ulm, and translator K296ER Mankato. 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

Kinship Radio. I'm Eric Johnson, and that is Katie Nicole, Naomi Rain, and my God, Ken. It is 9:03. We've got 71 degrees. If we were to count down how many signers there were for the Declaration of Independence, how many would you get to? Well, the answer is 56. There were 56 signers. If you were to count down the number one songs on Christian music, you'd have 20. Yeah, 20 The Countdown magazine, less than an hour away. Here's Chris Tomlin and How Good It Is. This is Kinship Radio.

0: Today we celebrate 250 years. That's right. Did you know it wasn't until 1941? This seems crazy. 1941 is when Congress declared Independence Day a federal legal holiday. That's a long time from 1776. But anyway, we eventually got there. Doug, you had some thoughts about what you would tell Christians as we celebrate this milestone.
1: The enemy wants to silence the truth, and the only antidote to that is to speak the truth, speak it boldly, speak it respectfully, because truth always triumphs. And if we have truth in the public square, then we can turn this country around, we can change hearts, and we can lead people to the real hope that we have. We don't have to be combative or militant. We're not doing anything wrong. We're doing everything right when we go out and we freely live out our faith.
0: Yeah, that's really good. Thanks, Doug, for those words. Appreciate it. Here's Ryan Stevenson, Just As You Are. This is Kinship Radio.
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0: 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Jamie McDonald left it in the river. 9:17, 71 degrees. I'm Eric Johnson. And Joni, how are you praying for our nation on this birthday?
1: Today, I'm focused on our country. I think we're called to pray for our leaders. And you know, as I look into scripture, I was trying to remember where that verse is found. If my people who are called by my name will humble themselves and pray, I will heal their land. As a grandma and a great grandma, I wonder, you know, what's going to happen when our kids continue to grow up and this chaos continues. So regardless of, you know, whether we're one side or the other, we are called to pray.
0: Amen to that, Joni. Thank you for that reminder for us as we celebrate our nation's 250th birthday. We'll also do that in song. Stephen Curtis Chapman coming up next here on Kinship Radio.
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I'm Eric Johnson. It is 9:26, and Jeremy Camp is going to help us wrap up summer on a very high note. Jeremy Camp with special guest John Reddick in concert on Wednesday night, August the 19th. Mark that date down on your calendar. Steele County Free Fair will be the location in Owatonna. And you can find out more information about this great night out with Jeremy Camp and John Reddick at kinshipradio.org. Here's Elevation Worship and I Know a Name. 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

Kinship Radio. Happy 4th of July. I'm Eric Johnson. We just heard Need to Breathe, and I am yours. It is 9:34. We've got 71 degrees. Well, we've been saying that Christmas is more than just once a year, and that might have you scratching your head because December 25th is on the calendar, but once a year. Oh, but July 25th is also, and that's when Kinship Radio's Christmas in July is going to happen. 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That information's there. We're going to have a great time July 25th from 9 to noon. 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Here's Peter Burton. Where would I be? This is Kinship Radio.

0: Kinship Radio. I'm Eric Johnson. We are celebrating together the 4th of July. Might be a little wet, but we're still celebrating. Just heard from David Leonard, God of this place. It is 9:46. Right now, we should check out that verse of the day, and we're looking at Galatians 5:13 on this 4th of July. It says, "You, my brothers and sisters, were called to be free, but do not use your freedom to indulge the flesh. Rather, serve one another humbly in love." 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

0: Kinship Radio on a 4th of July. We only get to celebrate a birthday that's 250 years in the making once. So let's celebrate this 4th together. It might be a little wet, but have a hot dog with me, okay? I'll be eating a few of them. We just heard Phil Wickham and Homesick for Heaven. It is 9:51. I'm Eric Johnson, and I am so looking forward to the Kinship Radio Spearhead Summit for Men. You know, hope is not far away. Sometimes it can feel like it is just beyond our reach, but it's not. And we're going to proclaim that at the Spearhead Summit with Al Robertson from Duck Dynasty. Okay, so mark this date down on your calendar, guys. August the 15th, Hosanna Lutheran Church in Mankato. It's a morning session, so we got a big breakfast for you. We got worship music, and then we're going to hear from Al Robertson. Bring a friend and come to the Spearhead Summit. For more information, kinshipradio.org. 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
6: 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Well, hey there, I'm William Ryan III, your host here at 20 The Countdown Magazine. Now, I gotta ask you before we get started, are you a weekly listener or did you just happen to stumble onto this show for the first time today? Either way, I am so glad that you're here, and I can't wait to share the biggest songs in Christian music with you as we count them down together over the next couple of hours. Now, along with the music, I have plenty of other fun things to cover, like the winner of our ticket giveaway for the Kane Live and in Worship Tour. We're also going to announce the future fan favorite winning song next hour, and this hour, three things you need to know in our artist news. Plus, we are celebrating America this weekend because America's turning 250 years old. I can't believe it. So stay right here wherever you are and let's get this countdown started.
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7: I find it pretty easy to tell myself that God loves me. But for me to actually take the time to stop and open up His Word and receive His love, like to actually receive it, to actually know that He sees me and cares about my day is a whole nother thing. How are we possibly gonna know that God loves us if we don't give Him a voice into our lives? Giving Him a voice into our lives is by stopping and opening His Word. I wrote this one after one of those moments where I stopped. And I know it's a bop. It's supposed to make you smile, bob your head, as you should be doing, because Lord, it feels good to be loved by you.
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1: 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Well, that's not the only new song we have for you this weekend. We also have this new one from Matt Maher hitting our chart. This one is called Gonna Be All Right. 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
1: What's up, y'all? It's your boy, Bay Turner, and I would love to share a little bit about the heart behind my song, Somebody's Praying. Y'all, I wrote this song when I was at total war with myself. I was stuck in patterns that I couldn't break, and I couldn't outrun this almost dark night of the soul. And I got up one morning.

0: learning to write a song, and this simple image came to my mind. It was my mom on her hands and knees. The Lord was showing me that she was interceding for me. And I realized in the moment, I wasn't still standing because I was strong or capable enough or good enough. I was still standing because someone else kept praying when I stopped. So I wrote this song for the moment that you realize that you've been held up the whole time because of someone else's prayers. You were carried without ever earning it. You were loved without ever deserving it. So I want you to know, in those dark moments, somebody's always praying.
1: Number 18.
2: Should have been long gone now, yeah. Should damn be living

0: Bay Turner at number 18 after climbing two this week here on 20 The Countdown Magazine. It's called Somebody's Praying. You know that he was once told he might never sing again after a surgery left one of his vocal cords paralyzed. Doctors ordered him to remain completely silent for months. That is tough to do. But after what he described as a miraculous healing, his voice returned and ultimately launched his music career here in Christian music. So I'm so glad that worked out. Well, hey, if you were listening here in the United States this weekend, then you know this marks a pretty big milestone. America is turning 250 years old. I cannot believe it. Now, I know that's pretty young for some other countries around the world. So if you live in a place that's maybe a lot older than America, you've got to chime in and let me know at our website at 20thecountdown.com. But we are so thankful for the freedom so many of us have to share and hear the gospel here in America. And one of the things I love most is that while some of us are celebrating a national holiday this week, we're all part of something even bigger. It's the family of God. And every weekend we're worshiping together across dozens of countries throughout these same songs and the same hope that we have in Jesus. So this is a great time to reach out. 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
1: Coming up.
0: Well, we are pretty much just getting started here on the countdown this week, and we've only counted down three songs so far, which means there are 17 more to go. I mean, what's going to happen? It is still so early that you just never know. I do see a lot of movement on the chart this week, though, so it is going to be good.
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0: That is Torrin Wells with his new song that just hit our chart last week. It's at number 17 this time. It's called Breathe On It. Now we have a song from Micah Tyler, and he's in to tell us about his strive to be perfect. Check it out.
1: I want to be perfect. I look around at the people next to me. I look on social media, and over again, I see this perfect picture of someone's life. And I think to myself, God, when other people are brave, all I see is fear in my life. And then I remember that it's God's perfect love that casts out that fear. I feel like every time that I make a turn, it is heading down another broken road when I remember that God has a perfect plan for my life. See, at the end of the day, when we throw up our hands and we confess the places that we fall short, that's when God's perfect love shows up and loves us perfectly.
0: Here is Micah Tyler, along with a special version including Colton Dixon. Here they are singing perfectly.
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0: perfectly.
1: That is called Perfectly here on 20 The Countdown Magazine. At number 16 after a 2-point climb, that's Micah Tyler, and he is joined on that version by Colton Dixon, a fresh version that we just got our hands on. That's pretty cool. Well, last weekend I told you about a giveaway that we were doing. It was 2 tickets to see the band Kane live and in worship tour, and it's time to announce our winner. Congratulations to Ruth C., who listens to 20 on Shine 104.9 in Spokane, Washington, and she chose the Cypress, California tour stop to go see that show with her daughter. So we hope you have an incredible night of worship, Ruth. I'm sure it's going to be so awesome. And thanks to everyone who entered. We wish we could send all of you, but don't stop checking in with us. We always are looking for fun ways to bless our 20 family. So be sure to keep listening, following us on social media, and visiting 20thecountdown.com. I promise your next chance to win, it could just be around the corner. You never know.
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1: Well, we're jumping back into our countdown with an artist who is going out on tour with author and speaker Lisa Turkhurst this fall. Here is Tasha Layton with her song, Meet Me in the Valley.
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0: She's moving up one to number 15 this week. It is Tasha Layton with Meet Me in the Valley on 20 The Countdown magazine. Now, it's an incredible song making a three-point climb up our chart. Here's Chandler Moore with God, I'm Just Grateful on 20 The Countdown magazine.
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2: Hey, it's Carly Ann Taylor, and this is my song, Why Should I Worry? I wrote this in a season where anxiety felt super loud and my future felt even more unclear. If that sounds like you today, you're not alone. One thing God keeps continuously reminding me of is that He meets us exactly where we are and not where we think we should be. When we let go of control and lay everything down at the feet of Jesus, His peace feels louder than our fear. The world constantly tells us to worry about everything, but when we call on the name of the Lord, when we call on the name of Jesus, He brings peace, direction, and security. Hey, my friend, He knows you and He sees you. He has good plans for you because that's just who He is. So why should we worry? Let this be our anthem today. Number 13.

0: That is Carly Ann Taylor at number 13 after climbing up a spot here on 20, the Countdown Magazine. That's her song called Why Should I Worry? Such a great message in that one, isn't it? Did you hear the lyrics on that? I hope you did. You know, you can always go back and listen to the show again at our website, 20thecountdown.com. Well, have you been to any concerts lately? Maybe you've seen one of the artists currently on our countdown or a favorite that you've loved for years. Since 20 has aired around the world, I try to let you know when I'm aware of shows coming up both inside and outside of the United States. And recently I received a voicemail about a show outside of the U.S. that I wanted to share with you.
1: Hi, 20 The Countdown Magazine. It's me, Estantari Manja from Lilongwe, Malawi. I would love to share with you an exciting moment and experience that I've had this weekend. So there was a Live Love concert that was organized by one of the gospel artists here in Malawi. And one of the performers happened to be the Afters. I was so excited to see them and see them perform live on stage. It was a beautiful experience. And if it was not for this show, I wouldn't have known anything about the Afters. It was very nice and delightful experiencing their beautiful music, preaching the gospel to youth and everyone that was present at the moment. Thank you so much for the wonderful work that you're doing, and may God bless you so much. Thank you.
0: Esther, that is so cool. Thanks for sharing that with us. I love hearing stories like yours because it's a reminder that these songs don't just climb our chart. They're introducing people just like you to artists and creating moments that they'll never forget. And what's so cool about the Afters is they're actually from Texas here, not too far from where I live. They all met up and got together as a band. They were working together at Starbucks, actually. And so it's cool to hear that they are on another part of the world, just getting to share their music with you. And it's so cool that you got to hear them. So thanks for sharing that with us. And if 20 The Countdown has impacted your life like it has Esther in some way, I would love to hear your story too. Leave me a voicemail. 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
0: Well, in no time, I'm going to share our three things you need to know in our artist news. And we're going to wrap up this first hour of our countdown and then hit our top 10. And there's some cool stuff happening in the top 10. We have some more stories behind the songs from artists like Bart Millard from Mercy Me and Josiah Queen. I mean, stay with me. It's going to be great.
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4: 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I've been listening to 20 The Countdown Magazine since 2020. 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
0: Well, before we get to our artist news this weekend, we have a song from Pat Barrett. Here he is with I've Got a Fire.
2: Number 12.

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1: Three things you need to know.
0: Number one.
2: Ben Fuller is featured on the cover of this month's CCM magazine, where he is opening up about what God has been teaching him as his music and his ministry continue to grow. While thousands of people have connected with his testimony over the last few years, Ben says one of the biggest lessons he's learning is remembering where his role ends and where God's begins. Here's a little clip of Ben sharing more about it.
3: I had 14 and a half years of drugs and alcohol and sleeping around and all the things, and this incredible testimony lived out to finding a man named Jesus who saved my life and realizing that it was only him that did it, and then screaming and shouting at the top of my lungs all around the whole United States and even now to South Africa and beyond about what Jesus has done has been so incredible. But I also realized, wait a minute, I'm not him. And I'm also not God. And so that has been probably one of the biggest reality checks for me as I forget sometimes to plug in.
0: Number two.
2: Jeremy Camp recently joined Dude Perfect during one of their squad game tour stops in Pennsylvania here in the U.S. Now, if you're not familiar with Dude Perfect, then they're a group of five friends known for their sports trick shots, fun challenges, and family-friendly videos that have been watched billions of times online. And they're currently traveling across the United States with a live arena tour. A lot of people have been excited about this, and I think Jeremy Camp was too. He joined them for some friendly competition. But the highlight of the night came at the very end. Dude Perfect shared the gospel with the crowd, and Jeremy led everyone in worship. Here's a clip from that moment.
4: Yeah.

0: Number three.
1: Matthew West was one of several Christian artists who recently took part in the Museum of the Bible's Faith, Values, and Inspiration celebration in Washington, D.C. He joined Maverick City Music, Jordan Felice, and others for an evening of worship, music, and encouraging messages in honor of America's Independence Day. If you'd like to watch the full celebration, you can find it up at our website, 20thecountdown.com. But as many people reflect on freedom this week, Matthew recently shared some thoughts of his own in a devotional he wrote.
2: Just thinking about the freedom that we have in our country and those who lay it all on the line to protect that freedom, we're so grateful. But then also just thinking about the freedom that we have in Christ. John 8:36 says, if the Son has set you free, you are free indeed.
0: You're up to date. That was three things you need to know. Now, back to the countdown with William Ryan III.
1: Phil Wickham and Crowder look like they're moving up a spot this week with their latest. Here they are singing It Really Is Amazing Grace.
3: Number 11.

0: is Phil Wickham and Crowder. They are teaming up for that one. It's called It Really Is Amazing Grace, and they're moving up to that number 11 spot this week. A couple of updates about them. You know, Phil Wickham, he just recorded the audio version of his book, Everyday Hallelujah, and that is coming out next month. We're looking forward to that. And Crowder, he announced his fall tour schedule, so he's going to be joining Benjamin William Hastings and Wren Collective for that fall tour schedule. That's going to be really incredible. Well, do you remember last week on our show, we had a little shakeup in our top three? Here's a little reminder about what happened last time.
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0: Well, that was last week's top three songs here on 20. And Cece Winans, of course, had the number one song, which was her very first number one song in CCM radio ever. So that was such an exciting week, and I'm hoping she can do it again. You have to find out what happens with me as we kick off our top 10 songs coming up here in just a few minutes. 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
1: We are halfway through this weekend's countdown, and we've already welcomed two brand new songs to our chart. And every other song in that first half has climbed compared to where it was last week. Now, once we get into our top 10, things get even tighter. Only one song is holding its spot from last time, while four are moving up the chart, and five are sliding down. Of course, that race for that number one spot is wide open, but I'm hoping CeCe is back there, so don't go anywhere. 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
3: Hey, this is Bart Millard from Mercy Me. When I had the idea for Make It Well, it came from wrestling with the hymn, It Is Well, that, you know, I've sang all my life for funerals and stuff like that. It's always during tragic times. And I realized during those difficult moments that I'm kind of lying when I say it is well with my soul, because normally it is not well with my soul. Like, the harder the times get, the harder it is to sing that song. And so I kept thinking, if I were to write this, I would make it into Make It Well, because I'm not getting through this without the help of the Holy Spirit. I think there are people in the middle of the struggle. If they think about it, it's tough to sing that it's all good, it's fine, it's well with my soul, when it really isn't, when you're in the middle of it. And so this one goes out to all those like me that are in the middle of the struggle, just trying to get by.
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0: They're dropping down four spots to land at number 10 this time. It is Mercy Me with Make It Well here on 20. Well, Mercy Me might be moving down the chart, but We the Kingdom, they're moving up one spot this week. Here they are singing that song called Rescue Me on 20, the Countdown Magazine.
1: Number 9. Face down.

0: That is Peter Burton with Where Would I Be? Number 8 this week on 20 The Countdown magazine. You know what's so cool? These artists that you hear in The Countdown, they might seem like they have it all together, but I want to remind you that we are all going through this life and we are all trusting God for things that we're struggling with. You know, Peter Burton has been very open about his battle with anxiety. He says learning to trust God through those struggles, it's become one of the biggest influences on both his faith and his songwriting. So if you don't have things figured out, neither do I, neither do some of these artists that you're hearing. We are all walking through this life just trusting God for help in those areas. So I'm glad you're listening to this music. I mean, it is so encouraging and I get so much out of it every week. But you know what is cool though? I think it's awesome that we can sort of have a dialogue in light of the fact that I'm here in a studio in Texas and you were listening somewhere else around the world. And I love to ask questions like this. How long have you been listening to 20? I received this message from Elizabeth in New Zealand this last week and I had to share it with you. She said, my 17-year-old son introduced your countdown to me while we were preserving apples together at the start of March. And now we try to listen together every Saturday. And if we can't do it together, we listen separately and then discuss it. It's great. Thanks so much. What a fantastic way to reach, especially the next generation. I think we both enjoy the messages that are in the songs and how they encourage us. God's word speaks to all worldwide, even though we are at the very bottom of the earth. I love that. A 17-year-old son introducing his mom to the countdown. And now it's becoming something they look forward to doing every Saturday together. And even if they can't, they still compare notes afterwards. Such a great picture of what music can do, bringing generations together while pointing them both to Jesus. I also love the idea of you guys picking apples together. That is something that you don't see every day here in Texas. So it sounds like a cool thing. There might be an apple orchard around here somewhere, but I haven't seen one close to where I live. But have fun doing that and listen to the countdown. And hey, if you have a story about how you found 20 or what the show means to you, send me a message through our website. That is 20thecountdown.com. I'd love to hear from you.
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0: 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Just a couple of the artists that are coming up to share more about their music. And we also have that winning future fan favorite song to play for you a little later too.
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0: We are back into our music now, and we have this song from Josiah Queen called Demons next. And we love to hear the stories behind the songs, and I hope you do too. Here is Josiah sharing a little more.
5: I wrote this song with a couple of close friends, and it really comes from a journey of battling depression and anxiety through different seasons of my life. The enemy has tried to attack my mind, but I've learned there is real power in the name of Jesus. When his name is spoken, darkness has to lead. This song is a declaration that fear doesn't win and lies don't get the final say. If you've been fighting battles in your mind too, I hope this song reminds you that there's hope and there's freedom.
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0: It is Elevation Worship with Alleluia, number 6 this week here on 20, The Countdown Magazine. Well, before we get back into our music and we recognize our station of the week here in a minute, I wanted to say a heartfelt thank you to 4 people who recently decided to invest in our ministry. Holly from here in the U.S., Daniel from Kenya, and from Canada, Anthony and Tim. 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
3: 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I love 20 The Countdown Magazine. I've been listening since, literally since John Rivers was a host.
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0: Our station of the week is KETQ in Yuba City, California. They've been airing 20 since 2015, and that is a long time. 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
0: Well, getting us back into our music here and kicking off our top 5, it is Jamie McDonald, and she's moving up 3 spots this week with this new song of hers. Here she is to tell us a story about Ain't No Way.
10: God loves telling stories, and, you know, there's a Bible full of history of the ways that God showed up for his people. You know, just in the nick of time, just when you thought all odds were stacked against you, he shows up and does miracles. He

That's the newest from Leanna Crawford. It's called Thank God. That's your first pick for this week's Future Fan Favorite. Your next song, it is from Megan Woods. It's her new one called Heaven Down Here. Here's a sample.

0: That's the newest from Megan Woods. It's called Heaven Down Here. The song before that one was from Leanna Crawford. It was her latest called Thank God. Those are this week's pick for the future fan favorite.
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0: Well, I mentioned there was only one song that was in the same spot as last week here in our top 10, and it just happens to be this one from Zach Williams. Here's his latest called Wait For Me.
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0: is Zach Williams. He is holding steady there at number four with Wait For Me on 20 The Countdown magazine. Last week, I shared some incredible stories that were inspired by Jamie McDonald's song, Ain't No Way, and your messages just keep coming in, which I've been so excited to read. Here is one of them that stood out. Jeff wrote, "A few years ago, I was financially ruined, going through bankruptcy and losing everything, including the house that I had built. I felt like God was leading me to apologize to my creditors for breaking my promises. I met with a vice president at the bank, and he was so moved that I came in to apologize. He reached out to a local contractor they worked with. That contractor ended up buying my mortgage and renting the house back to me for a third of what it had been costing me to own it. He summed it up by saying, 'One of the best things that can happen to a story is, but God.'" I love that, Jeff. We all have chapters we'd rather skip in life, I'm sure. But God has a way of writing endings we could never have imagined. And if he's done something like that, like an Ain't No Way kind of miracle in your life, I would love to hear about it. You can share your story with me at 20thecountdown.com. And you never know, because of your testimony, it could be exactly what someone else needs to hear today. So go share that story. Even if it's just something simple that you're thinking, I don't know if anybody wants to hear this. They do, I promise. 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
1: Coming up,
0: 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And last week on the show, our top three, there was a little bit of a shakeup. What is going to happen this week? You don't have long to find out.
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3: 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Take care. 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
0: Well, he was at number two last week, and he's dropping down a spot. Here is Matthew West with his song,

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1: At number three this time, it's Matthew West with Good here on 20, the Countdown Magazine. Say it's not so. I didn't want to see this happen, but CeCe Winans is dropping down a spot this week after being at number one last week. Here she is this week with her song Worthy of It All on 20, the Countdown Magazine.
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0: It is CC Winans at number two this week, after being at number one last time with her song Worthy of It All here on 20 The Countdown magazine. I was a little sad about that. I was hoping to see her back at number one for a second week in a row, at least for one more week. But you know what that means? We have a new number one song coming up for you next.
1: Hang tight. You can count on us to be back with your number one song of the week.
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0: Well, let's jump right into it. We have a new number one song this week from Elevation Rhythm. Here they are with Washed.

is Elevation Rhythm with a new number one song this week here on 20 The Countdown magazine. That is called Wash. Congratulations to the band for hitting that top spot after jumping up two. That's pretty incredible there, a little bit of a leap. Well, hey, I love Elevation Rhythm, and I'm glad that they got that number one spot, but I'm a little bummed that CeCe Winans wasn't in that top spot for a second week. Yeah, maybe she could just jump back in there next time. I don't know what's going to happen. Never know on the chart. But join me next weekend because we're going to do it again. We're going to count down the 20 biggest songs in Christian music. I'm William Ryan III. Thanks for hanging out with me, and I'll talk to you again next time. 20.

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It's always good afternoon, 12:03. Happy 4th of July. I am Jack Robertson, and we are serving an awesome God. And here's Phil Wickham on Kinship Radio. God.

0: God.
1: Kinship Radio, good afternoon. I am Jack Robertson. And guys, we want to invite you personally to come and be a part of this next event that you definitely don't want to miss. 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

0: Kinship Radio, celebrating our independence this weekend. Good afternoon. I'm Jack Robertson. Your story, how you are blessed by Kinship Radio. It means so much to us. We love hearing your story. Good evening. I am Jack.
1: You know, growing up as a child, I always had a very fond and loving relationship with the Lord. And then as I got older, I did walk away from God. And, you know, for years, I was always afraid to call upon him because I felt that I had already disappointed him enough that I didn't have a chance to have his love again. And a couple of years ago, I asked God back into my life. I tell you, I've been blessed beyond belief. And now it's just, I'm so grateful for Jesus Christ being in my life.
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I am Jack, as we are celebrating this 4th of July weekend and your verse of the day. Galatians 5:13, you, my brothers and sisters, were called to be free, but do not use your freedom to indulge the flesh. 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

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Good afternoon. I'm Jack Robertson. 12:31. Happy 4th of July. And your ways better. 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

0: So. 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I am Jack Robertson, and as we are dealing with heat and humidity and, of course, the summertime weather, thinking about Christmas. 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

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It is a holiday weekend as we celebrate America's 250th. I'm Jack Robertson, and we have a very special event coming up on Sunday that you can take your entire family to, and it's going to be just a great event, as Kinship Radio is a sponsor of Faith Nights with the Mankato Moondogs. 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

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We're also heard at KJLW Winnebago, KJGA Osage, KJLM Marshalltown, KJTS New Ulm, and translator K296 ER Mankato. 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

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Hope Darst, good afternoon. It's 1:03. I'm Jack Robertson. Happy 4th of July. Here's John Reddick. This is The Way, which, by the way, John Reddick, find out more about his concert with Jeremy Camp coming to the Still County Free Fair on August 19th. 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

0: 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I am Jack Robertson as we are celebrating our independence this weekend. 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

0: Kinship Radio. Good afternoon. I am Jack Robertson as we celebrate America's 250th this weekend. Okay, let's be honest for just a minute. It can feel so impossible to think of anything to praise God for when we're walking through fire or sitting in the depths of despair. In fact, you may not feel his mercy at all at this moment. However, Lamentations chapter 3 says, because of the Lord's great love, we are not consumed, for his compassion never fails. They are new every morning. Great is your faithfulness. Here's what we have to remember. This reveals to us the truth that the Lord never runs out of mercies for us. His love and compassion for us is unfailing, even when we cannot see it. Encouragement from Kinship Radio.
1: 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The God who seeks, finds. 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

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Good afternoon. I am Jack as we are celebrating this 4th of July weekend and your verse of the day. Galatians 5:13, you, my brothers and sisters, were called to be free, but do not use your freedom to indulge the flesh. Rather, serve one another humbly in love as we celebrate our freedom this weekend. Your verse of the day from Kinship Radio.

Kent Ship Radio, it's my story, Big Daddy Weave. Good afternoon, I'm Jack Robertson, 135, as we celebrate America's 250th this weekend. Here is Andrew Rip. Love this song from him called I Do It Again on Kent Ship Radio.

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0: Championship Radio. Happy 4th of July. Good afternoon. I am Jack Robertson. Did you know that we are really all called to be preachers? I know. Wrap your mind around that for just a minute. Well, we don't have to have a microphone to preach. Your patience, that preaches. Your humility, that preaches. The way you love difficult people, yep, that preaches. Encouragement from Kinship Radio.
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0: 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I am Jack Robertson, and thank you so much for making us a part of your day and making us a part of your 4th of July weekend as we celebrate America's 250th. Lots of parades happening on the 4th of July, weather pending, of course. 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

0: Kinship Radio, it's Casting Crowns and Thrive, and a very happy 4th of July. I'm Jack Robertson, it's 2:04, and Toby Mack, this is A Little Church on Kinship Radio.
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1: Kinship Radio, good afternoon. I am Jack Robertson. And guys, we want to invite you personally to come and be a part of this next event that you definitely don't want to miss. It's going to be just a complete day of restoration and just refreshment as well. 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

0: Kinship Radio. Happy 4th of July. Good afternoon. I am Jack Robertson. Even in the middle of our transitions, we are not alone. Good evening. You're listening to Kinship Radio, and I love this story.
1: 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I moved from another state, and I had no friends, no family, was very alone. And there's been a lot of dark days, but just turning on the radio, this has been the way God has said to me, you're not alone. 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
0: 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We're never alone because God is with us. Even in the valley, God is with us. We are never alone. So for those of you who help make it happen, thank you for your support of Kinship Radio.
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1: I set my sights on shiny things that crumble into rust, that fade into the dust. I bought the lie that someday I would finally have enough.

Kinship Radio. Good afternoon. I am Jack, as we are celebrating this 4th of July weekend and your verse of the day. Galatians 5:13, you, my brothers and sisters, were called to be free, but do not use your freedom to indulge the flesh. Rather, serve one another humbly in love, as we celebrate our freedom this weekend. 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

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It is testimony. Good afternoon, 235, and happy 4th of July weekend as we continue to celebrate America's 250th with Brandon Heath. 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
1: Kinship Radio, celebrating our independence this weekend. Good afternoon, I'm Jack Robertson. Some encouragement for you today. The enemy seeks to divide and conquer, including married couples. I know that doesn't seem very encouraging, but bear with me. Well, he knows that when a couple is not unified, he can take them out more easily. However, when a couple is operating in biblical unity, they can stand firm against the enemy and defeat him. But here's what we have to remember. We have to be on the same page. We have to have the same goals, and we have to communicate with each other. A ton of marital issues are a direct result of poor communication. 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

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Good afternoon. I am Jack Robertson. And as we are dealing with heat and humidity and, of course, the summertime weather, thinking about Christmas. Kinship Radio's Christmas in July. Coming up Saturday morning, July 25th from 9 until noon. 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
1: Ken Shipa Radio and John Reddick and Don't Fight Alone. 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I'm Jack Robertson. John Reddick will be joined by Jeremy Camp coming up at the Steele County Free Fair. Coming up on Wednesday night, August 19th. 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

0: Kinship Radio. I am Jack Robertson, and thank you so much for making us a part of your day and making us a part of your 4th of July weekend as we celebrate America's 250th. Lots of parades happening on the 4th of July, weather pending, of course. 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

0: Kinship Radio, good afternoon. I am Jack Robertson as we celebrate America's 250th this weekend. We absolutely love hearing from you here at Kinship Radio because honestly, it's you. That's the reason why we are here. That's the reason why we share God's goodness on Kinship Radio.
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1: 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I am Jack, as we are celebrating this 4th of July weekend and your verse of the day. Galatians 5:13, you, my brothers and sisters, were called to be free, but do not use your freedom to indulge the flesh. 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

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Good afternoon, 3:35 at Elevation Rhythm. They have a new song. It's a really good song called Washed on Kinship Radio.

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1: Three brothers in a fire, willing to die for their faith. 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

0: 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I am Jack Robertson as we are celebrating our independence this weekend. 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

Kinship Radio and Zach Williams and Wait For Me. Good afternoon. I'm Jack Robertson, 352. Happy 4th of July weekend. Enjoy the rest of your weekend as we celebrate America's 250th. May the Lord bless you and keep you. May the Lord cause his face to shine upon you and be gracious to you. May the Lord show you his favor and give you his peace. Passion. There's nothing our God can't do. 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

0: Jesus fulfills all that was prophesied about him in the Old Testament. 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

0: Today might not end up on your best of list. You know that God made the day, so joy should come standard, but you're just not feeling it. You don't know why you're struggling, but this is an experience all humans face, and today might be a personal example. Be encouraged. God walks with you. He can lead you out of this place. Don't stay where doubt makes trouble worse. 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